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This is Haley B, and you're listening to Upward Spiral Radio. Welcome to the show. I have a few songs for you guys. Right now, we started off with My Computer by Prince, followed that with You Can't Hold Me Down by Dinosaur L, and this is Sexy Eyes, Weldon Irvine.

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Hello, everybody. Welcome back to Upward Spiral Radio. We are about halfway into the show. We've listened to I Can See by Nick Hakim, new Nick Hakim. He's coming to San Francisco in October. Check that out. We've also listened to Light Me Up by Raven Lanae, Out of Your League by Blood Orange, Speechless by Lorraine James, and this is, of course, Grazing in the Grass by Hugh Masekela.

Hello, everybody. This is I'll Be With You by Bernie Worrell. Previously, that was Hugh Masekela, Grazing in the Grass. Hope you're enjoying.

Hello, everybody. This is You Send Me by Roy Ayers, and we're winding down the show. I'm going to end with one of my favorite tracks, Southern Girl by Frankie Beverly and Maze. I hope that you've enjoyed listening. This is Upward Spiral Radio with BFF.

Nobody knew what I'm talking about. 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
1: In a time when we're spending billions of dollars in a war to control oil in Iraq, 3,000 soldiers have come home in coffins. Hundreds of thousands of Iraqi civilians have lost their lives. Our brothers and sisters in New Orleans are left homeless and hungry. They murdered Sean Bell.
2: Thank you.

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0: 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I'm DJ Chelly the Flash, and you are tuned in to Small Town Truckin' Tunes, eclectic music curated for road tripping through small towns. Today's show is pretty generic. Not generic, I shouldn't say that about the show, but it doesn't really have a major theme. I just picked some fun songs, so we're just having a September groove session. So I hope y'all enjoy these tracks. Yeah, they all kind of are, a lot of them are like indie. We've got some psychedelic, a little bit of country, so it's gonna be a fun show. That first track was Up the Stream by Dick Stusso off of In Heaven, and this next track is off of Courtney Barnett's newest album, which Courtney Barnett was at Hardly Strictly Bluegrass last year, so I got to see her and she was so good. The lineup this year is also amazing, and it's in 2 weeks, which is so exciting. I'm super excited to fly out for that, because it really is the best festival. I mean, it's free, and they do pull a great lineup of artists, so that's gonna be a fun one. But anyways, it's off of her newest album. This next track is Mantis by Courtney Barnett off of Creature of Habit. 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
1: 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That last track was Phantom Limbo by A Savage off of Thawing Dawn. And he's a local Denton musician, so love throwing in some Denton into San Francisco. For that, we had Cup of Sugar by Tim O'Brien off of Cup of Sugar. Roscoe's Ramble by Josh Reichman off of New Time and Old Acoustic. Ojos Verdes by Bothus off of Ojos Verdes. And then to start it off, we had Mantis by Courtney Barnett off of Creature of Habit. Alrighty, well, we're about halfway through the show, so we're just gonna keep on trucking here for our last few tracks. This next track has a very ironic name for the band name. This next track is No No No by Yeah Yeah Yeahs off of Fever to Tell. You are tuned in to Small Town Truckin' Tunes on BFF.fm. Enjoy these next few songs.

That was Wild Coyote Keeps His Skin by Pat McGee off of Last Cowboy on the Prairie. Then we had Letters from the Future by Sunny and the Sunsets off of The Diving Kind. Lady Love Instrumental by The Sacred Souls off of The Instrumentals. California Blues by Alex Amen off of Son of Amen. Goodbye by Tchotchke off of Playin' Dumb. And to start it off, we had No No No by Yeah Yeah Yeahs off of Fever to Tell. Alrighty, we've got time for one more track, so let's just get right into it. This last track is She Is Gold by Ty Segall and White Fence off of Joy. You are tuned in to Small Town Truckatoons on BFF.FM. Enjoy this last track.

Good evening. You are listening to BFF.FM. I am your DJ Shorty Rock, your host tonight for WTFIFL, whatever the fuck I feel like. And they are hosting some sort of comedy show here at the Secret Alley tonight. So you might hear some laughter, some applause, such as, I don't know if you can hear that or not. We have pretty good mics here in the studio. But yeah, the Secret Alley is where we reside. And if you want to check out stuff that's happening at the Secret Alley, it's a super cool spot. I think their website is The Secret Alley. There might be some periods in there or something. I don't know. While you're on there, you can also check out our radio Instagram, BFF.FM, and the dot is spelled out. So BFF.FM. You can also find me, ShortyRock.QueenBee. I am your DJ Shorty Rock. This is WTFIFL. You are listening to Best Frequencies Forever. And as of the 15th of September, we started Latin History Month. And I always, you know, lament about these themed months. There's like good and bad. I guess there's good and bad to everything. I've really been seeing that a lot lately. The good news is that it gives us an opportunity to be aware of something that maybe we weren't aware of before. Although if you are not aware of Latin culture, you are living under a rock. And maybe you might not have any taste in music. It's just a hot take. But the bad news about these themed months is that it's like, oh, just for 1 month we celebrate this music, this culture, the creativity and artistic and all sorts of contributions of Latin folks worldwide. I mean, to do it in a month is almost as crazy as trying to do a generally Latin-themed show in 1 hour, which I'm trying to do tonight. So, you know, there's a lot going on. In the background is the next song we're going to hear, Agüita y Coco, and that is by Afro Sound off a compilation called The Greatest Cumbia Classics of Colombia. And ahead of that, we heard Sal Si Puedes by Lucho Bermudez, and that was off 101 Clásicos de la Música Tropical Colombiana. That, I believe, was on the Discos Fuentes label. If you see anything, pro tip, with the Disco Fuentes label, you should probably be listening to that or purchase it for your collection. That's my other hot take. Discos Fuentes always puts out amazing stuff. Ahead of that, we had a song and kind of a prayer to Elegua featuring Tito Puente by Celia Cruz. I don't know if it was originally Tito Puente's song and she was featured on it, or if it's her song and he was featured on it, or they both just did it together, which is probably closer to the truth. That was off the Rough Guide to Celia Cruz on the World Music Network or Music Rough Guides label. So yeah, like I said, I'm doing a general Latin-themed show. I adore Latin music. I adore Latin culture. I try to do it in a way where I'm not being a colonizer or a culture vulture as a non-Latin person, and just instead celebrate and appreciate the amazing music. Yeah, and I don't want to talk too much because I feel like such a moron when I talk too much and don't know what to say. And plus, there's all this background noise. Anyway, if you weren't in the mission today, you missed out. It was King of the Streets. It was also the 45-year celebration of the San Francisco Lowrider Council. And you can follow them on the Instagram at San Francisco Lowrider Council. I believe it's all spelled out. King of the Streets is a massive lowrider celebration. In the past 2 years, they've turned it into a parade that's also televised on KPIX Channel 5. This year was amazing. Last year was epic and very chaotic, so I was glad to see they hired extra security and had a little more logistics figured out this year.
However, they also gave everybody and their mother a press pass, so it was hard to see anything because there were so many, quote, press folks there, but I digress. There was an amazing band, La Banda Tóxica. I think they're from the South Bay. I couldn't quite hear where they were from, but I'll be looking them up. Anyway, last night I got to hear some speakers at El Tecolote, which is the local bilingual newspaper. They are doing a exhibition right now called La Otra Onda Otra Vez, and it is a repeat of a exhibition of photography in and around the mission and the lowrider culture, featuring lowrider culture that was first presented in 1981 and was, if not the first, maybe one of the first presentations of lowrider culture in a gallery. And it went to the Sonoma State art gallery. It also went to Chicago and some other places. So they revived it this year and had some of the original photographers there talking about it. It was incredible. You can still see that, I think, through the 17th of October this year, and I highly recommend it. Can't think of what else. Oh, I also got to see Furious Tits playing live at the night market in the Castro last night. So go out, see some live music. There's so much happening. It is hard to limit. And just like it's hard to limit what I can play on a Latin music show because I only have an hour. So I'm going to shut the fuck up. We're going to get back into it. What do we have next? We're going to hear... Oh, this is just a clip of the song Agüita de Coco. So we're going to hear the whole thing. And we're going to hear that pretty soon because it's getting loud out here. All right. There you go. You're listening to BFF.FM. I'm your DJ Shorty Rack.

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0: 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Yeah.
1: Yeah. Evie Queen coming through.

Okay. I'm your DJ Shorty Rock. I'm here with you on your BFF.FM, Best Frequencies Forever. Community radio based in the Mission District and also in the Secret Alley, which is hopping right now. I think that comedy show just ended and everybody is socializing and having a great time. So, as I said before, if you want to be hip to cool happenings such as this, you can follow the Secret Alley on their Instagram, which as I believe is the Secret Alley. There might be periods or underscores in between the words. I can't remember. You can also follow BFF.FM, both our Instagram and our blog, because we often post about cool shows and things happening like Cutie Pie live at Kilowatt with D'Leo and Field Dress. That's happening September 25th at 7 p.m. and it's free and 21 over. Let me tell you first what we've heard in the background. We are listening to Un Día de Sol by Chicano Batman. I don't know if it was, I think it was Chicano Batman, the whole group, not just one person, but they contributed music to the really great documentary American Pachuco that came out a little bit ago, and I got to see the opening night screening at the Roxy, courtesy of my buddy, Syra, shout out. That was awesome. The film was even more amazing than I thought it would be. I thought it would be good. It was fantastic. It is about Luis Valdez, who created Teatro Campesino and also wrote, directed, and produced the play, and then later the film Zoot Suit and also the film La Bamba about Richie Valens. I believe he was the Grand Marshal of today's Lowrider Parade for King of the Streets. FYI, we are celebrating Latin History Month here at WTFIFL, whatever the fuck I feel like. That is the name of my show. I'm your DJ Shorty Rock. So Chicano Batman, Un Día de Sol, off their self-titled first release on ATO Records. Dos Guyao by Tego Calderon, who is one of my favorite reggaeton artists. That was off an album called Reggaeton Super Hits. Also off that album was Evie Queen and La Disco, because she is a badass. Ahead of that was another badass, El Tri, Todo Sea Por El Rock and Roll. That was off an album by the same name by El Tri. So we went from, in reverse order, we had some reggaeton, we had some Latin rock, and then we had one Narco Corrido by Chalino Sanchez. That was El Crimen de Cuyacán featuring Los Amables del Norte of Nieves de Enero. And ahead of that was some more cumbia. Overloaded the cumbia because I love it, and there were probably about 1,000 cumbia songs that I wanted to play tonight, and I had to pare it down. Mil Horas by Sonora Dinamita off the Greatest Cumbia Classics of Colombia by Disco Fuentes. Also off that album, Agüita y Coco by Afro Sound. That was the top of the set. So we are going to get back into it. Again, you're listening to Un Día de Sol by Chicano Batman in the background. That's off their self-titled on ATO. And I don't even know what we're fucking doing anymore. We're going to hear something off the Bersa Discos label, started by Disco Sean Ronaldo, formerly Disco Sean of Calix, and a friend of his whose name I do not know, after he lived for a while in Argentina. We're going to hear a track called Cartagena by an artist called Sonido de Príncipe. And let me see where I've got that queued up right here. Okay, so we're going to hear that next. Cartagena by Sonido del Príncipe off Bersa Discos número 5. You should check those out. Bersa Discos has, I think, 7 different albums. I have, I think, only the first 5, sadly. Maybe 6. But if I could figure out a way to buy the rest of them, I would. Here you go. Sonido del Príncipe with Cartagena. No, that's not what that is. Oh, yeah, it is. Here we go.

0: producción artístico-cultural. Artístico-cultural, hecha con cariño y con esfuerzo. 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
1: All right, that's just about it for me, but not for this party that's happening out there. I don't even know if you can hear it. It's pretty loud in here, but there is a party happening at the Secret Alley post some sort of comedy show, so you should get on their mailing list and find out what happens here. There's sometimes like movie screenings, all sorts of fun stuff. Anyway, the other thing that happens here that's fun is us, BFF.FM, Best Frequencies Forever. I am your DJ Shorty Rock. This has been WTFIFL, whatever the fuck I feel like. And tonight I fucking felt like playing some Latin music, which is a pretty wide net to cast, especially for a tiny little one-hour show. So, you know, I just played some shit that I liked across various genres of Latin music. This is a little clip.

featuring, let's see, maybe I already added it. Oh, I'm really on it today. Dia Libre, the remix featuring Aldo Benitez. This is Chancha Via Circuito off the album Rodante. Not on a label. Looks like I think he just did it himself, if his name is actually Pedro Canale, which is very likely. Ahead of this, we were listening to Pal Norte, which is one of my favorite Calle 13 songs. Calle 13, the album that's on is Residente o Visitante on 5020 Records. And that track features the Orishas. La Gentrificadora was the track ahead of this, or ahead of Pal Norte. We heard La Gentrificadora featuring Mariposas del Alma. That is by the Discos Resaca Collective on the album East Side San Jose, back in the day in ESSJ. That is on the Discos Resaca label. You can also buy it on Bandcamp, which is what I did. There is some really great stuff on there. I think Chewy, DJ Chewy, why can't I think of his last name right now, is on there. And Chewy Gomez. Chewy Gomez. Yes, I'm a nerd. Anyway, that's a great mix of different stuff on a local output. I believe Discos Resaca is local. Anyway, Cartagena was ahead of that. This is why I just don't want to talk anymore. Cartagena by a band or person who goes by Sonido del Príncipe. That's off the Bersa Discos label, volume 5. Bersa Discos, put out by Calyx's former Disco Sean, a.k.a. Sean Ronaldo, who also, I think, wrote a book about the electronic music scene. Something about electronic music. I haven't read it, but apparently it's good. Chicano Batman was the track ahead of that. Sort of. That was, I guess, the mic bed from the last set. I need to go to sleep. I've been out in the sun all day gawking at lowriders and hot dudes in the sun. So I'm going to shut the fuck up, and I'm going to play you probably one last track. Do I have more than one? Let's see what I got here. I think I just have one, and I think I just need to cue it up for you. So we're going to hear something by one of my favorite Latinx artist, Sara Eve, out of Argentina. She has so many songs that I love. And, you know,

like six on my list to play for you, but I had to choose just one. So I'm going to play one called Esa Mierda. This is off her album Puentera. That is Sara Ebe, H-E-B-E, out of Argentina. She put it out her damn self. That's what I'm talking about. Esa Mierda coming up next. I'm your DJ Shorty Rock. You can follow me on Instagram, shortyrock.queenbee. You can also follow the station, BFF.FM, on Instagram. Spell out the dot as D-O-T. And keep up with our blog, because there's lots of cool shit happening around the bay, musically and otherwise, that we let you know about. So here you go, Sara Ebe. Hope you've enjoyed this. Let me know. Look forward to hanging with y'all next week. Keep it locked here for DJ Worm coming up next. And thanks for Shelly the Flash bringing us into the 9 o'clock hour. There you go. I lied, that's the wrong song. That's what happens when you try to cue stuff on the air. Hold on. Esa Mierda, number 19. There we go. Give it a second. Be patient. Here you go.

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1: 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I'm your host, DJ Worm, bringing you those dark sounds from deep underground. Happy Saturday night. It is the 20th. Oh my God, it's the 19th of September. When is Daylight Savings 2026? November 1st is Daylight Savings, but... Okay, November 1st is Daylight Savings, but the autumnal equinox is September 22nd. What the hell? Also, my other Twitter just got banned for inauthentic behaviors, so I literally can't win. Oh, God. Let's...

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So, hello? Goodbye. Ooh, what do you think about Scissor Sisters?

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You're listening to WORM at BFF.FM. I'm your host, DJ Worm, bringing you those dark sounds from deep underground. Boy, howdy, have we had a few technical difficulties this evening. Fix this. But they're not too bad, if I do say so myself. They're okay. Listen. Oh. Hello? Oh, there we go. Jesus. Everything is okay. I am okay. You. Yes, you are okay. The one person I can guarantee that listens to this show is my father. Everybody say, hi, Dad Worm. DJ Dad Worm. Someday I'll get him on this fucking show. Someday. You know, eventually what's going to transition into is it's just going to be his show. It's just going to be him. I'll have to change the name. I'll have to get him an email. Goodness. Hi, Dad. He probably hated listening to that album. I can't even fight it in me to be mad. Or upset. Not that I would be mad. Dumb. Lordy Lou, hello. Happy evening. It is the 19th of September. Goodness. It's almost the autumnal equinox. What the hell? It's time. I had a little bit of pumpkin spice today. And it was fine. I don't know. I like pumpkin spice, but I'm like... God, I was talking to somebody earlier today, and I was like, man, I'm already ready for peppermint. Oh, God. I'm already ready for peppermint-flavored things. God. And I have so much books to read, but I also have exams that I have to take. Fuck. Well, I need to study for this exam before I really start getting back into reading. And God, I want to go back to the gym and I want to start exercising again and working out. This job that I have right now doesn't seem like it's working out. I'm glad I didn't quit all of my jobs. Fuck. God. Do I wait? Do I quit this job that I have right now and try again? Later, another time, up my hours at work again, and try again, another time. That might be best for me. Fuck. Try again, another time. Because it's not working out. To the point where I worry that practices that are happening are going to leave me in an unsafe place. And I'm wondering if I should try again somewhere else, you know? You know? Try again. The more people I talk to about it, the more sure I am that I need to take a step back and maybe

reassess some stuff. So, no matter what, I'm making money. No matter what, I am making money. Okie dokie, kusmokie. 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I am your host, DJ Worm. Let's continue on, shall we? Let's listen to some Will Wood, the Normal album.

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Could you tell me how? Could you tell me how? Could you tell me how? Did you know that the

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It's not the way that you were raised, or what the advertisements say, not what you pay for.

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I want you to look to your left, look to your right. You're 12 o'clock, 3 o'clock, 6 o'clock, 9 o'clock, rock around the clock tonight. And I want you to find those points in return, those singularities, those burning rings of fire, with the beautiful pupils, with the beautiful eyes, the beautiful boy and girl. 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And I want you to tell me how you really feel. 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

cereal. You are listening to WORM at BFF.FM. I'm your host, DJ Worm, bringing you those dark sounds from deep underground. I hope you are having a wonderful Saturday night. I know I am. We are coming nearing the end of our programming. We have about 15 minutes left, all in all. Until next week. Whatever are we going to do until then? Whatever are we going to do until then? Lord have mercy. Mother mine. Stick a needle in my eye. I am doing my absolute best. My tummy hurts. I have to admit it. I like that album. I like that Will Wood, the normal album. I like it. It's good. But now my tummy hurts, so I'm going to play some Castle Rat, and we're gonna stop there, and I'll see y'all next week. My tummy.

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And this is just in case you thought you were listening to some other station, but somehow typed in these letters. We want to let you know that you've made a mistake, but probably a good one. All right. 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

moon eater, truth keeper. Naabay kahadlokan, wala diri, bisaya ni, ang dila hait kaayotan awani, gikaunang bulan, revolution in me. 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

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They're not really that bad, you know? They're kind of like us, you know what I'm saying? They just have different opinions and different way of thinking, or

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1: Yeah, I got this bureau.
0: You spark it up, man. What you waiting on?
1: Gotcha. Always tap out anyway.
0: Yeah, whatever.

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0: How rude. Oh, am I fabulous. Castro Street is so hot. I mean, so many men, so little time. It's not pretty being easy. I mean, you can cruise for days, girl. From the Badlands to Castro Station over to Moby Dick's, check out the New Wave clones in Bear Hollow. It's to die for. It's so fabulous.
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1: The song is Desert Wine, one of three singles released in the past few months from self-described Modelo-fueled woodsy western five-piece San Francisco band My Dog Jack. Hello, hello, hello. This is MJ, and this is a special This Is Not Your Daddy's Country edition of West of Twin Peaks Radio, spotlighting Bay Area artists who are mixing folk, country, bluegrass, Americana, blues, and rock into what I'm calling New California Country. In addition to some great singles scattered throughout the show, you'll hear from three recent guest artists, each of whom have their own unique brand of New California Country. And getting it all started right now is Charlie Bishop, a somewhat recent transplant from the Boston area, now based in San Francisco. His beautiful bass baritone voice, lyrics, and sonics are so quintessentially Northern California that he folds effortlessly into the local music scene. Here are great conversation coming up, but first, let's listen to one of about a half dozen singles he's released in the past 6 months. This is Charlie Bishop with When I Can Feel Your Love.
2: What I'd pay for just one day to live without this boot on my chest. Kissing you across your neck without the fear of what is coming next. All I've really shown you, love, is how to fake a smile and play pretend. Running like my mother did, chasing down a road that never ends.

0: MJ.
1: Hello, Charlie.
0: What's going on? Great to see you. Great to finally meet.
1: I know. I'm just so stoked that we're finally, you know, doing this, even though you don't have an album out. You've got plenty of singles to talk about. I discovered you like early last year. Okay. And I played a song of yours on the show, or I was getting ready to play a song on the show, and doing some background research, and it, you know, it said Northern California. How the hell do I not know who this guy is? Where did he come from? So I guess my big question is today, where are you joining me from? And how did you get here?
0: The reason for it is probably because I came from the East Coast. I grew up in the Boston area, and then I went to college for 4 years in Vermont. And I only really found my way out here, I guess it's been 4 years now. So I've been in the Bay for 4 years, and right now I'm in San Francisco. I live in the Richmond or inner Richmond area. So yeah, that's where I'm based now, but started making music out in Boston. And then kind of when I moved out here, started focusing on it more and taking it a little more seriously, I'd say.

0: look the same every damn day.
1: Your, you know, deep bass baritone voice, you know, does not say Boston to me.
2: Yeah, it's funny. I feel like I get a lot of times, like, just looking at the playlists I get put on and the people who talk about my music, I get put on to a country genre a lot, which makes total sense because of my music. But it's funny, like, the music I listen to isn't really country. I feel like I listen to a lot of indie folk music, and kind of like, you know, New Englandy folk stuff. But because of my voice, which is pretty deep, I guess, it comes off as country a lot, which is funny.
1: Well, it's like the, you know, old school, it would be like Johnny Cash, but I fast forward to Sturgill Simpson type voice range. Oh. And, you know, he's been, not that I want to pigeonhole you or him, but, you know, he kind of got pigeonholed in country, and I don't consider him a country artist, you know?
2: That's true. He's just kind of like a, yeah, he's a bit of an enigma. He operates everywhere. He's like, I guess, yeah, you're right. He came up in kind of that, like, country Nashville thing, but now he's just, like, a legend across so many genres.
1: When you were leaving the East Coast, did you make a stop in Nashville at a certain point in time?
2: Yeah, when I left Boston, I moved out here with my girlfriend, and we drove across the country together. And so we took a pit stop in Nashville and Memphis. I didn't do any music playing there, but we went to, like, you know, we went to a bunch of the good spots and a bunch of the more touristy spots just for fun, and so got a little bit of that Nashville experience. But I haven't really been there in, like, in an actual musician sense of, like, going there to work on music, but I would love to do that someday.

0: Did you study music in college or something completely different?
1: No, I studied something completely different. And music is, it's always kind of been like, up until more recently, I would say, it's always been something I've just kind of messed around with on the side. I took, in high school, I remember one of my hardest classes, though I will say it was AP Music. I had a really hard time grasping any of the music theory concepts, and I frankly still do today. I'm not very trained, so I don't know if that'll change.
0: Can I ask what you did major in?
1: Yeah, I majored in philosophy, and then I also majored in economics, so very non-musical, although philosophy seeps into my music a lot. So,
0: well, that's what I was going to say. Philosophy is right next to poetry, which is right next to music. You know,
1: Yeah, for sure. I feel like a lot of my songs are like pretty existential and like deep. Not to the level of like trying to praise myself as some philosopher, but you know, it's like a similar passion. The reason I liked philosophy is because I like, you know, I like thinking about life, and that definitely is a part of the reason I like writing music too.

0: So when in the world did you first start singing and using that great, you know, gift of a voice you have?
1: Thanks. Yeah, I guess I definitely sang in the shower a lot, you know, as a kid, and definitely was singing a lot in the house. And I remember growing up, like when I was in middle school and high school, my mom would make some comments every once in a while, like, oh, you know, you should really try singing. But I was pretty shy. I was never really, I could never really do it in high school. I think maybe I sang once at the talent show way back when, but it didn't really start until senior year of college. I had some friends who kind of convinced me to play a little show, and so I did that, and it got a pretty good reception, and it was such a fun experience. And I was like, wow, I want to chase that feeling again, that feeling of being on stage. And then during COVID, my girlfriend honestly really encouraged me to start like releasing music, so I definitely owe it to her a bit for actually posting things online and getting stuff out there.
2: You've been working a while.

0: In terms of your lyric writing and stuff, where did that come from?
1: One of my like strongest subjects in school, I remember always in middle school and high school, was English, and always loved writing. And like going back to the college thing, I think part of the reason I really liked studying philosophy was because a lot of the, you know, a lot of it just came down to writing essays. And so, I've always loved writing. I think like songwriting was a newer thing for me that I didn't explore till later on in life. But yeah, I don't know. I've always loved it.
0: Is that kind of what came together for you, so to speak, during COVID?
1: Yeah, I think so. I think the amount of time I had, like you said, kind of like sitting by yourself in COVID, definitely led me to write more songs. And I think before COVID, I had this idea that, you know, I needed to be an excellent writer in order to ever release anything. And I kind of didn't think that I was good enough. And then somewhere along the lines, you know, of COVID and just more things were being posted online, I realized, oh, I don't need to be the best writer in the world or the best songwriter to post a song. I can just make a song and post it. And that's what I did.

0: writing that's very evocative of the great outdoors as well as an intimate campfire, but everything is kind of nature and outdoorsy based.
1: Yeah, I don't know. A lot of my inspiration comes from the outdoors. I've always loved going on hikes. I've always been a really big fisherman when I was a kid. And now a lot of my outdoors time is spent surfing or hiking up in Marin. Yeah, it's funny. Like, even when I try to write about something else, the nature stuff always just seeps back in. And I feel like it's kind of my, like, nature is the way I explain things. So if I'm writing a song about, you know, anything, I'll explain it through nature.

I have a hard time like putting an exact genre on my music, but I like to just think about it as like this melting pot of the experiences I've had in my life. So I remember like growing up, my dad had this Johnny Cash CD of just Johnny Cash greatest hits, and he would play it all the time in the car. And I really feel like I just listened to that CD so much that that's where like my music foundation came from. And then as I grew up, I kind of found my own taste, and now I listen to a lot of indie folk stuff, kind of like Gregory Alan Isakov or Nathaniel Rateliff, things in that area. And I feel like it's all melted together there, and then I've, you know, moved across the country, so it all kind of connects, yeah.

0: you're still fairly new to, quote unquote, the music community and the music culture. So my question is, how is it that your albums, your music, your singles sound so like you've been doing this forever? I mean, the other thing is you have violin or fiddle, banjo, mandolin, slide.
1: Yeah.
0: How did you connect with all these people, and where are you recording?
1: Yeah, that's a fair question. I produce a lot of my own music too. And one of the reasons I've released so many singles this year is because I wanted to kind of give myself space to just get better at producing. And so, a lot of instrumentation is my own. A lot of it is, you know, like if I have a violin or I need a really good banjo part, I have some friends to do that, and I'll either bring them in to my apartment. I have some microphones here, and I do most of my recording just here in our second bedroom, which my girlfriend has graciously allowed me to convert totally into a music studio and a surfboard storage room. So I do a lot of that here, honestly. And I have a few buddies from college and high school and just who I've met over the years who are also kind of a bit more into music production. And so sometimes I'll collaborate with them and we'll almost like work remotely. I haven't gotten super into the like quote unquote SF scene. I think I'm like, because of the places I've moved from and because I've come from the East Coast, I feel like I'm still like in between in some sense. And I've played some great shows here in SF. Like I've played Brick and Mortar, I've played Bottom of the Hill, but honestly, I feel like for the past 6 months, I've just really devoted myself to these singles and haven't done as much in terms of playing live, but it's definitely something that will have come eventually. But I'm just kind of focusing on one thing at a time.
2: Too much heat, steam on the glass, I trace my name, plan my life out till my pen cut through.

like at the beginning of this year, when I was kind of thinking about the year, I was thinking about it kind of in two halves. And I was like, okay, first half of the year, let's just try to get better at production, kind of figure out what my sound is exactly. And so that's kind of what I've done up until now, is just release all these singles. And then I was thinking second half of the year would be, let's play live, let's get out there a bit. And so that's on the horizon. I have a show. It's kind of like still getting scheduled exactly, but it's probably in September, and that'll be at a local venue here and right around where I live. And then I've gotten out to a few, like, you know, open mics at Bizarre Cafe, things like that, and that's always really good to meet people. And then honestly, I feel like one of my favorite Bay Area music experiences was I teamed up with Joe Plow down in Santa Cruz, did some recording with him, and that was such a good experience, just working with him. He's such a good songwriter and also like a really good producer and music engineer in its own right. And that was a really good learning experience for me. And he's kind of like, in my eyes, kind of a Bay Area legend in terms of the folk sphere that I operate in. And so it was a really encouraging experience to work with him. And Joe really like made me realize that it's all about patience, and you have to work slowly through every song. And the amount of like detail and patience and time that he would just take to think about songs and think about what we were going to do and plan how we were going to record things before we would even act was really eye-opening for me, and I feel like I took so much from that.

0: You know, the other curious thing about your trajectory, so to speak, is, you know, you're talking about just learning and, you know, not really networking within the Bay Area music community quite yet, except, you know, the Joe experience and whatnot. And then you look at your, granted, it's the evil, but you look at your Spotify streams and the amount of times you're popping up on you know, playlists and whatnot. How did that happen? And are you pretty stunned?
1: I'm a little stunned. Yeah. It all kind of happened recently, in terms of, you know, the playlists and all that. And I'm definitely shocked. I think, like, in my mind, there are like two areas to really invest your time in music, and one of them is like physical world, playing live shows, networking, and then one of them is the digital world. And I think, like, frankly, like you said, it's kind of like the big evil, like, whatever, father of all music, Spotify. But it's just like the system that I'm uploading music on. And I think probably just because I've been doing all these singles, it's kind of caught on a bit in terms of the consistency. But I am honestly not sure. It's a bit of a black box. I upload the songs, and then one day I uploaded that Horses song and it got put on a bunch of playlists, and that's definitely helped the numbers a lot. So but like the goal for all of that is eventually that will all help me like establish myself and be able to play shows and all of that. So hopefully it all kind of works together as a flywheel.
0: So is music your profession or your passion right now?
1: Well, I guess both. I quit my job like 6 months ago to fully focus on music. So sometimes it feels like I have that imposter syndrome thing, and I have a hard time saying I'm a musician, but I am, and I do full time. So yeah.
0: Do you feel like you've had a connection with music all your life?
1: I really do. I think I wouldn't say I have any more of an ability to feel like emotions from lyrics than other people. I think I'm probably fall a bit average on that spectrum, but I remember like as far back as I can go, I remember feeling so emotional just from listening to like the instrumentation of songs, whether it was like classical music or folk music growing up. I just was always really, really affected by the sonic like landscape of a song. And so I don't know. I think there's something there. I don't know how special it is or if everyone has it, but I feel like it's special. And now I feel like I definitely recognize those same patterns of like what I noticed as a kid. I think that's part of the reason why I really love big kind of emotional instrumental-esque music like Gregory Alan Isaacov and like more orchestral music, is because it touches something really deep in my soul. And so, yeah, and I definitely feel that when I make music too.

0: Having quit your job, quit a job 6 months ago that was crushing your soul, and and doing what you're doing now, do you feel like you've connected with a need inside yourself to express yourself that way musically?
1: Oh my gosh, yeah. I feel like pursuing music has been like the ultimate path to like finding myself in a way. And I'm not trying to say in any way that I've found myself. I just feel like writing and recording and releasing music is like the ultimate path to figuring out, like, to being honest with yourself, I guess is what I'm trying to say, because there are no, like, I've realized there are no real shortcuts in music. Like, if you try to make a song, I think when I started this whole journey, I was trying to make songs that sounded like other people. I was like, okay, I want to write a song that sounds like this person. And what I've realized is, like, you just have to totally follow your gut. You have to totally follow your intuition, and whatever your, like, first gut reaction is usually the right thing. And I think, like, in my pursuit to write a good song and produce a good song, it's really taught me more about who I am and how to trust myself. So I completely agree with that. Yeah. I'm where I need to be for sure.
0: Well, the Bay Area is happy to have you. San Francisco is happy to have you.
1: Thanks again, MJ. I had such a fun time, and I would love to do this again. And I really appreciate, like, all your support and everything.
0: When you get that album out, we'll have you back on.
1: Yes. Oh, man. I would love to do that. Let's do it.
0: Okay.
1: Okay.
0: Take care.
1: Okay. Bye-bye.
0: Bye.

Charlie Bishop with Indigo, one of a half dozen singles he's released in the past 6 months. You can find him on all the streaming platforms, but please buy his music on Bandcamp and help support the local music scene.

San Francisco honky-tonk queer country band Country Risqué recently released a new single and are teasing a new album coming in mid-October when they will return as guest artists here to West of Twin Peaks Radio. The single is called Motorcycle Johnny.

Country Risqué and Motorcycle Johnny. My second guest artist on this special New California Country episode of West of Twin Peaks Radio is former San Francisco band Caravan 222, who recently returned to the city to pay tribute and play a final show at Bottom of the Hill Club. They also released a brand new LP called Rowdy and Pouty, a fabulous example of their brand of countrified sonics they call sweetheart music. And they have a sweetheart of a new band member, Amelia Donovan, who has added a whole new dimension to this band of crazy cosmic cowboys. My chat with Amelia, along with friends of the show Valentino DiMartini and Jacob Landry, is coming up in a minute, but let's get it all started with this banger, Middle Finger Blues.

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2: How's it going?
1: Well, welcome again to West of Twin Peaks Radio, and I love it that we have a new gal to introduce to everybody. Since this is radio, guys, why don't you introduce yourselves, and then we will, so people can recognize your voice, and then we will get rolling.
0: Yep, I'm Valentino from Caravan, write some songs and singing, guitaring.
3: Yes, I'm Amelia. I also write some songs, and I sing, and I play a little bit of accordion, a little bit of guitar, and some piano on our recordings.
2: I'm Jacob. I play guitar. They do not give me a microphone anymore, so I just play guitar, and we've been going at it for maybe almost about 9 years now of Caravan, a bunch of different versions of it, and so we're really happy to have Amelia on board.
1: Well, I'm glad you mentioned that because I feel like this is the most complete, cohesive version of Caravan that I've heard, and thus it's the most cohesive album of Caravan that I've heard. What are your thoughts?
0: Yeah, I think it's, every time we put out a new album, I'm always like, oh, that's our best album, and it just keeps getting better in my mind. So I honestly think there's no flub in this one. Like, there's no, that was just an experiment, or that was just kind of not all the way fleshed out or prematurely recorded. They were all pretty worked out and like came out great and exactly how we envisioned them, or at least very close to how we envisioned all of them. So yeah, thanks for listening to it, MJ. I'm glad you gave us some time.
1: Because Valentino and Jacob, you've both been on the show before, and I've had different iterations of Caravan on the show before. Who else besides you three is in this iteration of Caravan?
0: So on this album, it's a lot of the usual suspects who are on Country Bangers 2 and Country Bangers 1. So on the new album, it's Craig Jacobs on drums, Tyler English on pedal steel guitar, Sam Hartman on bass, Jacob on guitar, me and Amelia. And we had some homies come by and put down like some wind instruments.
1: It seemed like, and correct me if I'm wrong, because I could be, this album was really had a heavier slide influence or slide presence than the other ones. Is it just because Tyler was more available this time around?
0: No, I think it has to do a lot with how we wrote the songs more or less together and not so separately, and him coming up with a lot of the writing of the arrangements and picking out where he wants his solos to go and what tones he wants on those songs. I guess he was a little bit more involved in the writing section of this particular album.

0: I want to hear from Amelia first. What is your meetup story with these guys? What is your version of the meetup story with these guys?
1: Yeah, it's funny. We met when they first moved to town, one by one with each of them. I was working at a bar and music venue in Highland Park called The Goldfish, and I was actually assistant managing. And which one of you? So I think he came in first, right? But yeah, they both showed up at kind of just the right times when it was going through a transition. Like, other people had been hired, but then somehow they each... Jacob wormed his way in, and then one day Tino came in, and I was like, yeah, I think we just hired somebody. I think we had just hired Jacob. And I was like, I don't think we're hiring anymore. But then he played a show there because it was a venue too, and then he got hired too. And then, yeah, we became friends there. That was like... That was early
2: 2022.
1: Yeah. And then I left the business before they did, later that year. And then around when I left was when I started kind of getting into singing background vocals for them, because they were working on Country Bangers Volume 2, right? Cherries, yeah. So, yeah.
2: Technically, she's being kind of nice, but technically she was our boss at the music venue, and she put up with a lot of our shit.
0: I'm so sorry for you, Amelia.
2: Can you imagine that, Jen? Yeah,
0: I can't even.
1: It was really no problem.
2: I walked in asking for a job, and she was like, oh, we're definitely not hiring. I was like, okay.

0: When did it kind of become apparent that this was something that was going to gel instead of just, oh, you know, she does music too, but don't know if she's a fit here? When, you know, is that a slow thing or did you know it right away?
1: I mean, I knew that I loved working with them already, and I think it was definitely a gradual thing where at first I was brought in just to, like, record some little background parts, and then kind of basically as soon as they started asking me to do stuff, then every time I was like, hey, that was so fun. If you ever need me again, like, I'm there. And then I just kind of kept getting asked and kept saying that I was available until it became every show. I went to college for music. I had been kind of in a more like singer-songwriter direction, but I grew up very into country music, so I was pretty excited to get back into that world. And then now I think we're in a little bit of that kind of middle ground of the style that I had been making, a little more like, I don't know what to call it, retro rock kind of situation, some of the new stuff we've been working on. But yeah, it was natural and slow.
2: I wish I had a ship to sail the water.

0: You know, having known the previous iterations of Caravan and just always in my mind, you know, when we've chatted before, whether it's at a bar or on Zoom or whatever, it's always, I hear about the escapades of Caravan 222 and, you know, just the wild boy escapades. And I almost feel like you've been a stabilizing feminine, a little feminine influence on them, because there are Linda Ronstadt style ballads on here that you didn't hear in previous iterations of Caravan.
1: And you know what's so cool is that, like, he's been writing those for me to sing too. It's not like I'm writing all the songs for myself. Like, I feel so lucky to get to be, I don't know yet, to get to almost, I don't know how to say, have kind of something that would have come out of me naturally, but someone else has created for me, is so cool to sing. And it was not really something I'd done before. I'd mostly just always written stuff for myself. So to get to have that experience where someone else kind of sees the potential in you and create something for that is awesome. In terms of the escapades, yeah, I'm definitely a good girl, so I think maybe there's a little bit of a leveling there, but I can't control these guys, you know? They're going to do what they're going to do.
2: I mean, don't let her fool you either, MJ. Like, she's Iron Stallion. She can throw down. Like, she keeps up.
1: Crazy.
2: Keeps up with all the shit we do.
1: Sure.

0: doo-wop-y type thing, and the Wild Hearts even had a Beach Boys-y kind of vibe to it. So I love that Caravan is such a melting pot of all these great types of music.
1: Totally. I just heard a little interview with Mick Jagger, and he was talking about how, like, the Stones, like, why he's never done, like, a whole Stones album being, like, samba music or, like, Latin American music. He's like, because no one wants to fucking hear that. Like, that's boring to do a whole album when you're, like, a rock and roll band. Genuinely, the Rolling Stones, you sum it up, they're a rock and roll band. We're pretty much a rock and roll band, so, like, we can bop in and out of this kind of country and this kind of soul and this kind of, like, doo-wop music, and, like, it's all just sums up as a rock and roll, but, yeah, it's kind of more fun for an album to bounce around that way.

0: would you describe your life or your music has changed since moving to LA? What's the biggest difference?
1: We have a pool.
0: Okay. And it's hot. I kind of meant musically, not.
1: Yeah. Amelia, I know what I would say for me and probably Jacob. I'm actually curious what Amelia, how her, she's, you know, how long you lived in LA?
2: I've been here about 9 years now. Mm-hmm. It's interesting. I think to me, like, California is such like an aspirational place. At least it was for me, but I think it is for a lot of people, where it's like, it's where a lot of people come. It still has that almost that like American dream sort of promise, but then it also has like, for a creative person, I think a lot of people come to like the cities in California from so many places around the country to kind of like get the chance to be themselves in a way. So I think that, like, in a way that they couldn't in like their small hometown or wherever they came from. I don't know if that's true for New Orleans, but it was for me. Maybe it was for you. I think, so to me, I think it gave me the chance to, like, you know, just open myself up to all the possibilities of like what being creative and making music could be, and not put myself in any one box. And I think like that's what has allowed even like us to have this evolution, is like that space to kind of, yeah, not feel like you have to be any one thing here. You can really let your freak flag fly, as they say, and like, and yeah, just explore who you are and what you want to make. So yeah,
1: that's I'm learning a lot right now.
2: I think it's also just growing up too. Like, I moved here when I was right out of college, and then now it's like almost a decade later. You know, you just evolve naturally in that time. Yeah. But yeah,
1: for me, and maybe for Jacob too, she said freak flag fly, so I was like, immediately I was like, well, that's what we were doing in San Francisco. Yeah. And moving here, I felt like we actually got more focused in on creating and a little bit less on partying. I'm not saying we don't party. We're doing fine in that department, but we used to kind of prioritize having a really good time over actually getting shit done and accomplishing the music we want to make, and the you know, the behind the scenes stuff, which is like the promotion and the marketing and the advertising yourself and getting a campaign together that you want to like focus on, and networking and all that, all those buzzwords that, you know, I don't love, but like you have to do.
0: Yeah.
1: And that really kicked me into gear in LA, and SF, you know, freak flags were flying, and we were very much able to have a good time, and it's almost like never ever land, and kind of we were just in, just, you know, we were just doing our thing. But moving here really, all right, let's kick it into gear, you know.
0: Would you agree with that, Jacob?
3: For sure, definitely. A lot of that sentiment, but for me, there's a huge thing that I noticed by moving down here, musically, is the

0: It's the industry, like basically having real session players everywhere. I remember right when I moved here, I went to this little bar called Club TG, and I remember watching this drummer do a JJ Cale beat to a JJ Cale song. So controlled, so professional. It's just like a different level than I was used to. And San Francisco's so loose, and you know, someone just messing around and just, you know, playing drums. But there's so much control and tension and like real players down here. So it's kind of kept us a little more focused. So
1: not that there isn't amazing musicians in SF. I don't think that's what you're saying. There is. I think it was just good for us to change the scenery because we got so comfortable in that city, and knowing all the people and knowing where every party's at all times. Like, you get too loose when you've been somewhere for too long.

0: it or not, the Bay Area, we all kind of represent and like still hang out. Like, there's a huge group of Bay Area people down here, and we all still like know each other.
1: And, yeah,
0: you know,
1: and reminisce and love. I love San Francisco. Still my favorite city in the whole world. So,
2: well, I was going to ask, are you surprised at how strong your fan base up here has remained, even though you're not here anymore?
0: Oh yeah.
2: Does that surprise you?
1: No, just because I feel like we have always kept a line in on the Bay, and we do make it a point to go back there and play often enough, and still have some really strong connections there, and strong networks there, and our really strong communities there that we like stay in touch with. And you know, it's a whole give and take, right? So like when a lot of our friends from San Francisco come here and play, we'll hook them up with shows, we'll make sure they have a place to stay, we'll make sure that they're taken care of. So, you know, I think that helps. And then I think also we're just continuously been growing actual fans, which is cool, and not just like friends, which is really hard to get to that point. And it's cool to see people at shows you don't know. And that's the people who buy the merch. And yeah, it's been a long time coming.
2: I'm really enjoying the addition of Amelia, because she just adds just a level of something to it. It's not just the feminine thing, but you know, the harmonies and the duets and whatnot. It's just it's a great new version of Caravan, which always seems to be changing, but it's a welcome addition. So it's fabulous stuff, guys.
0: When it started, it was kind of like three male vocals singing in sync and just kind of like...
1: When Caravan started.
0: Yeah, when Caravan started.
1: We used to just kind of yell over each other.
0: They just yelled over each other for years. And so it's great to have harmonies happen. So it's been a long time coming, but it really...
1: It's been great.
0: Icing on
1: it. It's been really great pushing me to like step up and like learn how to really harmonize with the accompaniment, or like harmonize on her songs and learn like those arrangements. And like, I feel like I'm at my best that I've been ever. And it's a lot of it's to do with singing with someone so on it, like Amelia. And it's a lot of fun. It's like really
3: fun. I feel the same way too. Like, I think we both make each other better every time. And that's been so cool. And it's definitely a growth process for me too, getting into harmonizing more, because I hadn't really done that too much before. So yeah, I think the sum is greater than the parts.
2: It's also a new challenge in your songwriting.
3: Mm-hmm. Yeah, absolutely.
2: You're flexing new muscles there.
1: Totally. It's so fun. Like, I always talk about this with Amelia and Jacob too, is like having like, if you look at it like, okay, this is my band, I have all these tools, right? I have like all these like these tools I can build something with, right? So like, oh, now I have this new tool. Like, Amelia has like a beautiful voice and like a very unique tonality, and I can write songs that she can sing that I wouldn't be able to necessarily sing in that key or sing that way. It's like really a lot of like kind of a lot of freedom, like to not be the one who has to try and like step up and figure out how to sing that, and it's never going to be that way, and or to write specifically with that tonality and that presence in mind.
2: Cool. Well, and it keeps the excitement in Caravan going, because if you just kept doing the same shit over and over again, you know, you'd be bored with it. And you guys all have these other different projects going on, and you just kind of drift and not want to, you know, do the Caravan thing. But with all this new stuff happening and the growth, it just breathes a brand new life into the project.
3: Great. Absolutely.
1: I've said that before, and Amelia's like, I don't know if we'd still be a band if it wasn't for you. I think we might have like kind of let it teeter off at this point. But yeah, just a whole
0: other vibe. That's a good point. I think we were probably about to break it up before. I mean, looking back, I'm just gonna be like, yeah, any day now, something's gonna happen, we're just gonna quit. Because, you know, we have there's a million things going on in the world. But it's really cool that this is still happening.
2: Thanks again. It's so great to meet you, Amelia.
3: Thanks to you too. Thank you for having us.
2: Oh. My pleasure. Take care, guys. Have a great rest of your day.
0: Later.
2: Bye. Thank you.

That was Saturday Night, a classic banger from Caravan 222 off their new LP, Rowdy and Pouty, available now on all the streaming platforms, but please buy it on Bandcamp and support the local music scene. This is MJ, and you're listening to a special new California country episode of West of Twin Peaks Radio. Avery Hellman, granddaughter of Hardly Strictly Bluegrass founder, the late Warren Hellman, comes by her musical talent and chosen genre of alt Americana naturally. Going by the project name of Ismay, Avery recently released her third full-length album called Half Truth. This is a track off the LP called Torture Either Way.

That was Ismay and Torture Either Way off her latest LP, Half Truth. Ismay will be performing at the free, thank you Hellman family, Hardly Strictly Bluegrass Festival in Golden Gate Park the first weekend in October. This is MJ and my final guest artist spotlight on this special New California Country episode of West of Twin Peaks Radio is Oakland's Canterbury Bells. Their long-anticipated debut LP, Night and Day, was so worth the wait. The band has quickly set themselves apart in the alt-Americana scene with their unique brand of folk rock music. Meet the band coming up, but first let's hear a track off the new LP. This is Max Steel.

0: Well, welcome, Canterbury Bells, to West of Twin Peaks Radio. This has been a long time coming, boys.
1: Yes.
2: Indeed it has.
0: What I'm going to do to start is have each of you introduce yourselves one at a time. Tell me what your role is in the band and who musically you're obsessed with right at this moment.
3: So I'm the drummer, and I am only the drummer on purpose.
0: And your name is?
3: My name's Liam McKay. Yeah, I'm the drummer for Canterbury Bells. I am obsessed with this band called Nubian Twist, which is like kind of like an Afrobeat band, fusion jazz too. And the drummer is like really good. Yeah.
0: Awesome. Sean?
2: Hey there. Yeah, I'm Sean Ashkinson, nay Thompson. I'm the guitarist and vocalist for the band Canterbury Bells. And I've been listening to a lot of new music that my friends have been sharing with me lately. I'd never heard of Kishibashi. Listen to Kishibashi. 2003 Toyota Corolla. That's an ambient artist. But the one that I've been kind of like hooking into has been Cheekface. I think they're based out of L.A. Very, very fun, funny band. It's like existential dread with a smile on its face.
0: Cool. This is great. I'm learning a whole bunch of new stuff. Ezra.
4: So I'm Ezra. I use they, them pronouns. And I am a vocalist, and I also play guitar in the band for live shows. Yeah, I'm part of the crew of people who are writing the songs for Canterbury Bells. And the band that I'm obsessed with right now, there isn't like really one in particular, but I like to make playlists for every like season. And my playlist that I started making for the spring has a lot of this artist named Yuade, I think that's how you say their name. But they're kind of like singer-songwriter, like kind of very light acoustic type of vibes. And then the Strokes, I've been having like a resurgence of going back and listening to the Strokes a lot. So those two artists are kind of the two I've been listening to a little bit more than typical.
2: Forgive me for interrupting, but Uwade had collaborated with Fleet Foxes on their last album, right? Or do I have the wrong person in mind? Okay, that's who I thought it was. Sick.
4: Yeah.
0: Cool. Ryan.
5: Mm-hmm. My name is Ryan Danley. I am the bassist in the band. I live in perpetual obsession with a bassist in Oakland named Michael Manring, who is absolutely phenomenal and who has built most of his writing around composing exclusively for bass on its own. And it's lovely work to listen to. It's wonderful work to perform. Recently, I've been revisiting Scritti Politti. You're acquainted?
0: Oh, hell yeah.
5: I was really into him in high school. And I forget how, but bumped into their album Cupid and Psyche again a few weeks ago and was just totally reminded how tight that playing is, how tight that production is, how great that songwriting is. And so I've been living in that world for the past few weeks.
0: That's awesome. Well, one of the reasons, welcome to the show. One of the reasons I wanted to hear what you guys were obsessed with is because listening to Night and Day is like, it's almost like a prog folk album. That's the best way I can describe it, just because sonically, it's got so many sounds to it.
3: That's really cool. Yeah.
2: I love like that term. Yeah, I did feel like folk rock was it felt limiting somehow. Prog folk feels good. Yeah, that was definitely on purpose, too.

0: You're all bringing something in, something to the band. And when it's that wide ranging, I guess you end up with a very sonically ambitious album.
1: Yeah, I mean, that is the logical conclusion. And I think that's a beautiful trait shared by a lot of modern bands and musicians, because we live in a zeitgeist of a global awareness of musical genre and taste and interpretation. So, you know, it makes sense to try to access these different seemingly disparate roots of shared musical interest.

0: tell me when the four of you, when the band first got together and formed. How long ago was that?
1: I think, Ezra, you've had a pretty good pin on that first year that we started working together, right? When was that? 2018? 2019?
2: Well, you and I started working together on my solo project a while ago. But in terms of Canterbury Bells, we started working out of that rehearsal space on Temescal and like 32nd. I forget the name of that spot.
0: When did Liam and Ryan come on board?
1: We could start with saying that it was Ryan Ayersman who was playing synths first, but then started doing bass for us. And Ryan was going to community college in San Francisco doing some classes and met Liam, I believe it was through choir. Right?
3: Yep.
1: Mm-hmm. How did that invitation work out? I don't think I ever got the full story on that.
3: Oh, we sat next to each other and I was like, I'm a drummer. And then, you know, we like introduced each other. I was like, I'm a drummer. And he was like, oh, like I'm in a band. Like, you know, they need a drummer. And they have a lot of opinions. and I was like, cool. That sounds fun. So, yeah, I got in touch with Ryan. And then I think we played at my apartment for the first time. And y'all like what I did, and so yeah, and now I also share my opinions, and we all have opinions together.
2: That's true.
1: Yeah,
3: the word God is good.
1: And then after that, with Ryan Danley here, we met you through Tam, Tamlin Schaefer, our mutual acquaintance, who recorded and mixed the album.
4: Yeah, Tam is not so picky, but like what Tam really likes, and it's kind of unusual to see Tam so excited about something, and that was a big green flag for me. And they mentioned that these guys are looking for a bassist, and I'm like, what harm is there in auditioning? And it turns out that both these three people and the music are incredibly welcoming and compelling. And it's been very cool to be roped into this scene.
0: Well, that's funny, because when you say incredibly welcoming and then you hear a band with many opinions, so which is it?
3: I think it coexists.
1: Yeah. Yeah. I think it's all about being welcoming to discourse and treating it not as like a difference of opinion does not mean a judgment of character. And I think a lot of people can make that false assumption in a lot of other spaces. And we try not to fall into that too much. The world is unaware. Let fortune favor the bold, and spirit never grows. As the sunset burns.
0: Did you two have a conversation about what your dream was sonically for this band?
2: Many conversations.
1: Yeah. The conversation has evolved over time, for sure, which I like. Personally, I like things that can be more organic, but it kind of started out because we both had an equal fascination with Fleet Foxes. I was kind of coming back through my obsession with them when they had released, I think it was Shore. Yeah, their album Shore. I had been listening to Crack Up since they released that, and then Shore came out during the pandemic, and I was like, wow, this really feels like a maturation of that sound. And just talking to Ezra, having a shared taste in that band, and thinking, well, it'd be nice to kind of like try to touch on that a little bit. I think we really like the sound of that band. We really like the earnest songwriting. I also really liked the depth of like existentialism that kind of runs as a clear vein through Helplessness Blues in particular. That like hit me really hard at different times in my life. So that's kind of where we started. And then at one point, Ezra was like, why don't we have synth, though? It would be really nice to kind of bring it to the modern era a little bit, you know? And I thought, yeah, sure, well, I mean, why not?
2: Yeah, we had, I mean, we had Ryan, who was like a synth virtuoso. And so like he had his own, well, I think he still has his own like YouTube channel where he like reviews synths and talks about all these different things you could do with the patches and all the stuff you can change to like come up with your own really cool, interesting sound. And the a lot of the music that I grew up listening to when I was a kid was a lot of Ethiopian, like religious, like Christian music. And they use a lot of keyboard and a lot of synth. And, you know, the huge like Ethiopian jazz movement that's happened in Ethiopia since like, I don't know, like the 60s. A lot of the music sounds kind of a lot like that, with like a lot of experimental sound. And I wanted a way to kind of, you know, diversify what folk music can sound like, what Americana can sound like, by bringing in things that were authentic to my experience and how I consumed music and understood it. And I think even when Sean and I were working on my solo project, like well before we came together to do Canterbury Bells, the music that I played was more like on the folk side of things, more like just me and my acoustic guitar. And then Sean's background was more from like, I would say, more like a rock kind of situation. We kind of married those two together into Canterbury Bells, and then it continued to evolve as Liam came in, and, you know, as different people came in and out of the band.

Yeah, I think a good way to kind of like wrap all of this meandering around different interests and things together is to say that a big modus operandi for this band has been to allow each member creative freedom and agency in the band. I want everyone's voice to be able to shine through as much as it can. And not necessarily like a truly democratic process on like how we choose the songs, but very group discussion, like what do we think serves the music we're trying to make kind of discussions. And really just trying to create a wholesome and holistic musical approach in terms of creation. I think that's the best way to sum it up.

0: there's so much room to go in, but for this album, like, it feels like a crystallization of that, like, initial, like, sort of, I guess, youthful optimism without losing touch with the ground, I guess, to jump the shark a little bit.
1: What I would say, today's contemporary folk music has evolved into something completely different. And I would say Canterbury Bells is like on the leading edge of that.
2: Wow, that's a cool compliment. Thank you.
3: Yeah.
4: The first place my mind goes hearing that is, I haven't heard it said in a while, but like 10 or so years ago, you'd hear it said that the laptop is the new folk instrument. And I mean, it isn't so relevant to this band per se, but looking at folk music as music that is reflective of certain people and certain places and certain times. Like, if you're not talking about, you know, the image of the really driven composer sitting down at his desk, or liturgical music, like when people are gathering together and making stuff together, what does that sound like? And as far as this set of voices gathering and making a thing, I think it is very reflective of contemporary folk music.

0: I think our like lyrics tend to be more about like spiritual truths, and also like there is some like I think like cultural awareness and like cultural topics, also like political change topics that we like touch on too. But I think like there is like, I don't know, maybe I could be wrong, but I feel like there's more of like a spiritual element too. Like I think a lot of folk music tends to be very like, you know, like this is what's happening in society and like this is how it makes me feel. But like with us, it's like a little bit more tied into kind of like the wavy hippiness, post hippie kind of thing going on.
1: Well, that it's very much tied to nature and the environment.
0: Yeah,
1: and that, and you know, that's not necessarily, I personally don't think that's like a hippie thing. It's a very Bay Area thing. To be very tied into, connected to the outside world, connected to nature.
0: Yeah, totally.
2: Yeah, I would say that like there can definitely be a spiritual thread running through things, but it also, like, at least for me, it feels like a very like philosophical approach to like interacting with the world around you, and that includes the people in it, you know.
1: Well, and to me, Ezra, it's also about letting the instrumentation, the instruments speak for themselves, so to speak, meaning there's not a lot of doctoring or producing or engineering done with, I mean, you bring it, and the reason I called it sonically ambitious is it sounds like there's banjo, guitar, slide, clarinet, strings, organ, piano, and then of course there's vocals. It's very sonically ambitious, but you can hear the instruments.
3: Yeah, I think we can thank Sean for a lot of that, because Sean is a composer like through and through, and so a lot of the times, like, our writing style in terms of how we, you know, make our songs, everybody has different skill levels, right? So I think one of my gifts, one of my talents is if I hear a melody, I can find something that works well with it, whether it's a harmony or something to kind of build off of it. And so I have probably thousands of voice memos where I'm constantly like singing a melody that I think it's catchy, and I'll just record it on the fly. So if I like something, I'll build it into a structure. And I do a lot of journaling. I have a crate full of journals that I've been writing in over the course of, I don't know, the last like 10 years that I can, you know, open up and go take a look at. But I'll take that and, you know, make a poem out of something that I felt really intensely about, or like bring it back into something that I'm experiencing today that I can reflect on from something that I wrote, you know, almost a decade ago. But I'll bring this song idea to the band, and then Liam will come in and find things that he thinks will make it better, whether it's changing some of the lyrics of that poetry. And then Sean will find a way to kind of embellish the chords that I may have brought, because my chords are very basic and very simple. And then, you know, everybody has a dream in terms of like what they're seeing in the songs. And this goes in other directions too, right? There's songs where Sean has brought something to the table that he's written, and maybe there's something that Liam feels like it needs this, or Ryan feels like, I know this is the baseline that we wrote, but what if we added this effect to kind of make up for the fact that we're not going to have synths on the stage for this performance? So we kind of all kind of like play off each other's capabilities to kind of bring that together. But I feel like a lot of the instrumentation and like the things you're hearing in the album are really due to the time and energy that Sean brought into it, because he has the vision of, we definitely need to have strings here, we need to have a quartet here, we need to bring the banjo there. Like, that's a lot of Sean's work.

0: And that kind of brings me around to the fact that if there was a definition in the dictionary for the word persistent, it would be Canterbury Bells. You guys have been after this for a long time. I'm so tickled that it's here, by the way. Yeah. It was so worth the wait. But it's very indicative of the journey of a local band trying to get an album made.
1: Yeah, I think persistence is a great word to put to it, because I think all of us summatively have been working towards, you know, honing our musicianship and creating something in the world. And that has been sort of in different tangents and directions. But when we've all come together, we are kind of working towards some sort of centralized truth of musicality. And I think as long as you keep in mind the intention of the thing you're trying to make and your goals, as they were, then, it, you know, time becomes irrelevant. What is always relevant is the funding. and that was something that we've definitely learned. And it is difficult, but I think there's a lot of luck that has gone into us. And I am in no place to not be grateful for the privilege that we have to have been able to finish this project.
0: Well, this is a fantastic piece of work. And you guys should be very proud of yourselves for your persistence and all the heart and soul you put into this album, because you can hear it.
2: Thank you so much.
1: Thank you so much for saying all of that.
0: Oh, it's great. And I can't wait to hear news of a second album coming, and I hope it's not another like 7 years.
1: I don't think so. I don't think we can let that happen.
3: Thank you so much.
0: Take care, awesome. Everybody.
1: Thank you, you too.
2: Bye.
0: Bye-bye.
3: Bye, everyone.

That was the song Fortress from the debut album of Oakland's Canterbury Bells called Night and Day. You can stream it anywhere, but as I always say, buy it on Bandcamp. Support the Bay Area music scene. The Queen of West Marin, Kelly McFarlane, teamed up this past summer with former San Francisco musician Scott Hirsch, who now makes his home in Ojai. They have such a wonderful sonic and cosmic connection that their new 3-song EP, Through Lines, just isn't enough to scratch the itch to hear more. But here's the beauty of a track now off the EP called I See Red.

see red. Kelly McFarlane and Scott Hirsch with I See Red off their new EP, Through Lines. And that about does it for this special New California Country episode of West of Twin Peaks Radio. I'm going to leave you with music from another wonderful local artist who fits beautifully in this category, Oakland's Maya Elise and The Good Dream. They're on the verge of releasing a brand new EP, and Maya will be guest artist on the next new episode of West of Twin Peaks Radio coming up in 2 weeks. Honey, we got time. We got time. Let's end this show with their latest single, Giving Up in Little Ways. See you in 2 weeks. Until then, be well, be kind, hang in there. Peace.

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1: You are listening to BFF.FM, best frequencies forever. And my name is Sasha, and you are listening to A Third Place. And I am a little frazzled this morning. I forgot my computer. So now I have to run the whole show off of my phone and with the CDs I brought. Very doable. Let's see here. We just listened to a song, name of which I have already forgotten because it is too early on a Sunday. Treachery of Images by Fairweather. This is off of their album Lusitania, which probably came out in like 2004, 5, 6. Anyways, over around then, you know. Whatever shall we listen to next? I think we're going to listen to some Of Love. What do you think? I think that sounds good. Do you even know what I'm talking about? Are you like, oh yes, yes, of course, Sasha. I know that. I know the band very well. And they're my favorite. We're going to listen to a song called Halfway Fine, because this show, I think today, is going to be exactly that. I think we're going to be halfway fine. Who needs perfection in this world, really? I think we all just need to accept some things for what they are, which is, you know, just halfway fine.

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1: You are listening to A Third Place on BFF.fm, best frequencies forever. Getting started just a little late today. I think I can hear myself talking. Can I hear myself talking? Now I can hear myself talking. All right. My name is Sasha. This is A Third Place. I think I already said that. Welcome. This is your music soul. I am very tired this morning. I'm usually tired. It's Sunday morning. We should all be tired. We should all be drinking our coffee at home. But it's not where I'm at. I'm at the BFF.fm studios. Live. Like I try to be most weeks. But sometimes it just doesn't happen. What were we listening to? We were listening to... Jamil Jamal. I've played this before on my many shows. This is by Yaz Ahmed, off of La Sabatouse, which I believe is her first release, I think? First full length? From a number of years ago now. Back in... Does it tell me? On the album? 2017. We're almost going on 10 years now. She is a trumpet, fugal horn... French horn, I forget what else she plays. She plays so many instruments. Also quarter tone flugelhorn. Yeah. She's performed with Radiohead, but primarily she's a jazz musician. And yeah, that is Jamil Jamal. And if anybody recognized the style of Shabaka Hutchings, he did perform bass clarinet on that piece. He is many projects coming out of the UK. Jazz, typically. Let's see here. Coming up next, we're going to do a band originally from San Diego. Some members have been based out of the Bay Area, so I'm going to call it local. I saw them perform at a art studio, live work space in Oakland back before everything got super gentrified. And that building probably is long gone. I don't know. Probably we're going on almost 20 years ago at this point. I moved to the Bay Area a long time ago. I think I was still living in Berkeley at the time. Yeah. So we're going to listen to Sand and Coral by Tristeza from Paisajes. Paisajes. I think I'm saying it correctly. I'm very sorry. I'm very bad at Spanish. I've tried, and my trying... cannot tell from how badly I picture everything. We're going to listen to, that means landscapes anyways. But yeah, we're going to listen to Sand and Coral by Tristeza. Hope everyone is doing well today. I'll come back and blather more later. Let's just enjoy some music and

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With the sunlight falling down, you got to find a sound. With that starlight in your eyes, you wanna find surprise. With the neon in your blood, you move to find.

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1: 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My name is Sasha, and boy, did I grab a real random bunch of CDs when I came to the studio this morning. Hope you're enjoying the show. We have been listening to... that was OOIOO from Japan. That was Bulun after, off of Niji Muzi. We also heard from our neighbors up to the north, Seattle. We heard Shabazz Palaces with Recollections of the Wraith from Black Up. We also heard Makai McCraven with that sick drums. Breakdown. Makai McCraven, a wonderful jazz percussionist, got to see him perform at SF Jazz last spring, summer? I don't know when it was. It wasn't that long ago. It was great. It was a good show. That was collected on Off the Record, which collects four different EPs, and so this was A Ways off of the EP Hidden Out. We also heard El Kat, which, if I remember correctly, is Yemen and Israeli artists playing Yemenese music. Is that right? I think so. I probably should look that up. But Marhaban Alan off of Sadia Jefferson. We also heard Ibelis Guardia Ferraguti and Frank Rosalie, their husband and wife team. We recently put out the album Mestisex, and we heard Turbulencia from that. And that whole set? Oh, no, it didn't start with that. Then before that, we heard Sao Callison Lam Flowen. I'm hoping I'm getting at least close to pronunciation. It is a Thai band called Kun Narin, and the album there is called just Two. They are an electric fin band, fin being a traditional lute-like instrument in the Philippines. Kind of droney, kind of. But yeah, you get it. They electrified them. Very cool. Added guitar. And we started everything off with Tristeza, a band that's galloped up and down the West Coast, and I have no idea where they are anymore. They were based in Oakland at one point, or some of them were. Sand and Coral was the name of the song off of Isahis. I think I did a little bit better this time pronouncing that than I did the last time, which I butchered. How are we doing, everybody? It is a crazy weekend. We had Lowriders taking over the mission yesterday, which I missed that memo, and I tried to get through it on a bus, and boy, was that a mistake. Wish I could have seen more of the cars. The few that I saw while I was running through the streets to try to get over to BART were absolutely gorgeous, beautiful cars. And what a community that brings out so many people. So I hope you got out and got to see some of the cars. Like I said, I was just running through the streets. I had to work. I mean, not a job that makes you sad or anything. I got to run Dungeons and Dragons for some folks, which was very fun. It was a very fun session, actually. And then, let's see here. They started a revolution, which I think we need to do. I don't know who you want to start the revolution against, but we could start with maybe throwing some of these AI nerds into, like, ethics school. Then maybe we could go after the billionaires and tear them down. That would be probably the smartest thing to do first. So, the main thing you should do, though, is probably vote this coming election. Because Republicans keep digging themselves into a deeper, deeper hole that even their radical nuts that somehow vote for their cruelty every single election, even though it's disguised as Christianity. We need to get them out of there, man. I don't think the Democrats are going to do a much better job, but at least it won't be so terrible, right? Hopefully. What else is going on? If you're hungry, So Bagels is setting up over on Cortland Street, across the street from Pinwheel. So go get some delicious bagel sandwiches made by just some local dudes who love food. It'll be a pop-up on the street. We've also got happening tonight, recommended by one of our DJs, Radiator Hospital with Dusk and Lucky over at the Ivy Room. Going on this week, we've got... Oh, by the way, also, before I move on from there, today there are two showings of a movie called At the Roxy that I think you should really check out. I will be there at 3 o'clock or so. It's called The Oldest Person in the World. It features a director who has worked in the Bay Area quite a bit. He's actually based out of New York, I believe, but... he's worked with Kronos Quartet, for example. That's how I met him when I used to work for them. This movie looks really, really exciting. If you go to the 12:30 show, he'll be interviewed by Alexis Madrigal from KQED. And if you go at 3:10, like I will be, Kronos Quartet's Stereobit Harrington will be interviewing him. And Amanda Michelli, I don't know if I'm pronouncing that right. I'm very sorry, Amanda. She's a filmmaker. She will be talking to him on Tuesday. There's an evening show at 6 o'clock. Those are the three showings that you can catch. I highly recommend catching this show. Bring Kleenex, because I'm pretty sure this is going to be absolutely heartbreaking. What else we got? We've got, recommended by our DJs, we've got Dream 99, Summer of Perils, Modern Days, and Luna Ivy at Kilowatt on Monday. There's Wacky Wednesday with Hot Laundry and Gumtree Girls over at Vesuvio Cafe. Ooh, I gotta check that out. Am I free? I don't know if I'm free. I'm not free that day. I wish I was. Big poster and a big interview over on Amanda Guest's show, which I'm going to blank on what it's called. But she interviewed Cutie Pie yesterday, 2 days ago. They are performing with DeLeo in Field Dress, who you will be hearing on the show very soon. I was just listening to her on Bandcamp this week, and I love it, and I need to just purchase it so I can start playing it. They're at Kilowatt 2 for a free show, apparently, at 7 p.m. on the 25th. Sorry, guys, if you're under 21, you're not allowed. It's a bar. Let's see here. We also got, on that same Friday, Med School, Wiseacre, and Little Oil at Neck of the Woods. Toys That Kill, Middle-Aged Queers, and Mug Slug over at Knockout. All of those are happening on Friday. Saturday, we've got Sleep Bomb, Thea, and Ominous. Oh, that's how, yes, that is how you would say that. Ominous. Over at Ivy Room. And Buzzed Lightbeer, Trap Girl, Symphony Flowers, Dust, all at Knockout as well on next Saturday. So lots of shows to go to. Get out there. But there's so much more going on. I think Portola Festival is next week. Also, if you go to our website, you can win tickets. One Umbrella at the Independent. Sleep at the Fillmore. And, yeah. All that stuff is happening. We're also... nope, that already happened. That happened yesterday. So never mind. Yeah, so cool stuff going on here at the station. Check it all out. You can go to BFF.fm, see the event calendar, and everything else going on. I think that's enough blathering for me. Unless we do a poem. Shall we do a poem? I can't believe it's... We're, like, already halfway through September. So let's read. Recommended by my friend Laura. I don't think she's listening, but hi, Laura. Recommended by Laura. Let us listen to Charles Simic before I play Fermisa by... Elsa Soares. Autumn Sky by Charles Simic. In my great-grandmother's time, all one needed was a broom to get to see places and give the geese a chase in the sky. Stars know everything, so we try to read their minds. As distant as they are, we choose to whisper in their presence. Oh, Cynthia, take a clock that has lost its hands for a ride. Get me a room at Hotel Eternity, where time likes to stop now and then. Come, lovers of dark corners, the sky says, and sit on one of my dark corners. There are tasty little zeros in the peanut dish tonight. And that's Charles Simic, Autumn Sky. I really like the first verse of that one. That's fun. I'm just going to repeat it as we hit play on Fermisa by Elsa Soares. In my great-grandmother's time, all one needed was a broom to get to see places and give the geese a chase in the sky.

wishing.

عن حبك نتخلى نتخلى عن الوجه اللي بيشبه

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1: 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My name is Sasha, and I bring you a musical sidewalk every Sunday morning as you wake up. At least when I make it here eventually. We just heard Hermeto Pascoal, a Brazilian composer and instrumentalist, probably most famous for the viral YouTube video of him playing a Música da Lagoa. Lagoa? I'm so bad with my Portuguese pronunciation, guys. It's like where they're slapping the river and they're playing flutes and bubbling in the river. You've seen it. You know it. If you haven't, look up Hermeto Pascoal right now and watch that video. It's fabulous. It's from like 1985. Very influential and fun artist. Best known in Brazil for playing forró, and I'm probably still butchering that too. But yeah, that style of music has that accordion. And yes, that was from an album promoting forró that he produced, I don't know, a while ago. And that is called Sivucando no Frevo. And sorry to all my Brazilian friends for butchering that. Ilobamba, before that, with Nos Veramos. She will be in town at the chapel soonish, playing that entire album, Ojos del Sol, in its entirety, celebrating its 10th anniversary. Very cool. Onda Tropica from Colombia played Estar Contigo from Baile Bucanaro. Alton Goon played Vai Dunya from, Geese? I don't know. Turkish band from Amsterdam. Songoy Blues played Haku. I don't know how to say it. Sorry, y'all. Resistance. I usually practice these before I say them. Not today. Aguti from the Bay Area played Summertime off of Nodes. And we had Mohammed Wardi with The Photo, or Al Sora, from Two Niles to sing a melody, The Violence and Sense of Sudan. And we didn't start there. We also had The Suffers from Austin, Texas, with All I Want to Do from Everything Here. And we started everything off with Formiza by Elsa Soares. Oh, we started and began with Brazilian artists. How nice. Leah and Jessica are up next. What are you guys talking about? Monster! Which one? The Lizzie Borden story. How was it? Can I give a preview? I get an eh. One of my students at school tells me that everything is either bet or neh. So I guess this is in between. Meh. All right. Well, I bet the show will be wonderful, though.
2: That's right.
1: Even if what we're reviewing isn't so great. Anyways, I hope everyone has a great Sunday. Get out there and enjoy the day. There's so much going on. I almost forgot to say that the Greek festival is happening over on Valencia Street near Zeitgeist, over at the Greek Orthodox Church that's over there. Go eat some delicious lamb or hummus or whatever you're into. Take it easy, everybody. Well, we're going to end. Oh, I think I have enough time for two songs unless I vamp more. Who's in Lizzie Borden? Who's in the Lizzie Borden thing?
2: Nepo baby, Ella Beatty.
1: Who's
2: Warren Beatty
1: and okay. Yeah. Nepo baby and does she live up to all the other Nepo babies who are
2: She's good.
1: Okay. Oh, how nice for her. She goes to Juilliard.
2: Yeah.
1: Oh. Are you sending your kids to Juilliard?
2: Absolutely.
1: Absolutely,
2: I'm sure
1: says
2: just
1: Leah.
2: As easy for my kids to get into Juilliard.
1: I think we've done enough vamping. Here is Things by Odyssey.

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0: All right. Good morning. You are listening to TV on the Radio here on BFF.fm. That was a very lukewarm rendition of I'm on Fire by Chromatics. I'm Leah, and I'm here with Jess. Good morning, Jess.
1: Good morning, Leah.
0: How are you doing?
1: I'm okay. How are you?
0: I am also okay.
1: We're lukewarm across the board this morning.
0: Commiserating with Sasha about how shitty the weather is. So, but, you know, lots going on in the city today, so get out there. Get out there if you can brave the bad weather. Well, today we are talking about Ryan Murphy's latest iteration of Monster. And this time he turns the lens on the ladies.
1: Mm-hmm.
0: We are on record as having been fans of the previous iterations of Monster, which were the Jeffrey Dahmer story, the Menendez brothers, mm-hmm. and then the Ed Gein
1: yes.
0: story. This season focuses on Lizzie Borden, mm-hmm. and we get a little bonus lady killer, Eileen Wuornos, thrown in,
1: uh-huh.
0: Because God forbid you do two seasons about women. this season dropped on Thursday or Friday?
1: Yeah, Wednesday or Thursday.
0: And so I have been diligently clocking in for my shift at the Lizzie Borden factory in time to review this show. And what were your thoughts, Jess?
1: In the end, I found it entertaining. I thought all the performances were good. I went in deeply suspicious of Nepo Baby Ella Beatty, who I've never seen in anything. But
0: Nepo Baby royalty,
1: yes.
0: Ella Beatty, who is the child of Warren Beatty and Annette Bening.
1: But I immediately found her compelling. I thought she brought a really believable sweetness to this role.
0: Mm-hmm.
1: And there wasn't a ton of comedy in this show, but she had a few comedic beats that I thought were really good and
0: yeah.
1: didn't quite take me out of this sort of periodness
0: mm-hmm.
1: of it. The woman who played Nance O'Neill, a friend of Lizzie Borden, who is a stage actress, she was incredible. I loved her hammy performance.
0: She was in The End of the Fucking World, which we loved.
1: Oh, okay.
0: And I was trying to place her and I was like, how do I know her? And then I was like,
1: okay.
0: Oh yeah, she was in The End of the World. She's The End of the Fucking World, which is a two-season short show on Netflix that if you haven't seen is definitely worth a watch. It's very unique. It's a really compelling story. It's her and a male actor. I've never seen either of them since until
1: yeah.
0: this, and I was delighted to see her show up in this. Yeah,
1: and I was trying to, I'm still trying to parse my feelings on it. It's, you know, the sort of magic of the other three seasons of Monster are taking this, like, a notorious killer, like someone who you can't imagine having any empathy for, and like placing them in a context that, like,
0: mm-hmm.
1: I'm not going to say I have empathy for Jeffrey Dahmer, but sort of like pulling the lens back and examining, like for example, what it means to make true crime and like the exploitation.
0: Yeah.
1: Like, I don't know, just watch the other series. They're very interesting and they always like kind of surprise me at the end, especially the Ed Gein one, which is a more remote story than Jeffrey Dahmer and the Menendez brothers. The way that sort of wove this, like how we turn killers into legends and
0: mm-hmm.
1: how Ed Gein turns up again and again in like pop culture. And so this one, I was just like, I don't really need the Ryan Murphy magic to make me empathize with a woman who strikes back at her abusers, you know?
0: Yeah.
1: So it's just like, I didn't need to have anyone tell me, like, maybe her parents were asking for it.
0: Yeah. Yeah. I was also thinking that this was sort of more nebulous than the other seasons
1: uh-huh.
0: in terms of the Lizzie Borden story was kind of a watershed moment in terms of like national coverage for a murder and
1: mm-hmm.
0: like she gained all this notoriety and blah, blah, blah. But ultimately, like, truly nobody knows what happened
1: right.
0: in that case. And so I kind of felt like this telling of it didn't quite have a point of view. I felt there were moments where it was trying to, especially there was the tie-in with Eileen Wuornos, who killed 7 men. And again, you know, don't really need anything to make her sympathetic either. She had a life of abject abuse and horror, and killed a bunch of men who were paying her for sex. Mm-hmm. and was put to death for it. But
1: in her defense, for what it's worth, I think, is that she was defending herself,
0: yes,
1: against like sadistic rapists.
0: Yeah. This show kind of ties in, like, she was fascinated with Lizzie Borden, and you know, she was fascinated with Lizzie Borden because she felt that Lizzie Borden got away with it, and, mm-hmm, and that was sort of the attraction. And I thought there were moments in this show where it kind of fainted at a little thing of, I don't know what it was ultimately trying to say. I don't know that Ryan Murphy has anything to say about women other than ew.
1: I made a list of like the, so much of this show revolves around like women using their feminine wiles,
0: yeah,
1: to whatever, protect themselves or escape, whatever. And so there were just a lot of like potions and hair dyes,
0: yeah,
1: and oysters and menstruation,
0: yeah,
1: and blood. And it's like, I did sort of get the feeling that Ryan Murphy's opinion of women is just like, ew.
0: Yeah.
1: But back to the Ed Gein thing, like that was another story that's kind of removed. And I thought the magic of that season was, we only know so much about that.
0: Mm-hmm.
1: You know, he lived kind of an isolated life. And, but it, in the end for that series, it didn't matter what was sort of like made up and what wasn't, because it was about the legend that he became.
0: Yeah.
1: And in this one, I just like, it didn't, we also don't know the truth of what happened to Lizzie,
0: yeah,
1: Borden's parents. She was acquitted of the crime. And I just don't know what it added to sort of like make up a bunch of stuff.
0: Yeah.
1: Like in the show, she kills her parents, her dad and her stepmother. It's not questioned whether or not she did it. And then there's this whole long coda of her seeking like forgiveness from God and then making something of her life and becoming a suffragette.
0: Mm-hmm.
1: And that was entirely made up,
0: yeah,
1: as far as I know. And then tying in the whole Eileen Wuornos thing, I don't know what that added, except Sarah Paulson's kind of incredible performance,
0: yeah,
1: as Eileen Wuornos, but to sort of bring in a more modern lady killer, I don't know, and tie these two stories together, it didn't really do, I'm not sure what it was getting at.
0: Yeah, yeah. That's...
1: I mean, except that, like, just, yeah, when women kill, it's fine.
0: Yeah.
1: Someone was asking for
0: they
1: it.
0: They always have a reason.
1: Yeah.
0: And, yeah. But to the performances, as I mentioned, I had never seen Ella Beatty before.
1: Mm-hmm.
0: And she has a weird face, man. She's in a beautiful way, but, like, it's weird.
1: It's a little weird. I thought it really worked for this role.
0: Yeah.
1: You know, she had a sort of, like, innocence to her.
0: Yeah.
1: Her face is a little bit of a cipher.
0: She's very inscrutable. Yeah.
1: Yeah.
0: she truly
1: she
0: is.
1: She doesn't have like the typical like open face,
0: yeah,
1: that an actress has. Yeah. I thought she worked.
0: Yeah. Good to see Charlie Hunnam getting getting woven into the Ryan Murphy universe.
1: Uh-huh.
0: He played Andrew Borden, her father, and he gave yet another weird-ass fucking performance.
1: Yeah, I don't know how I feel about his performance in this, but...
0: It was so weird. Like, his stilted manner of speaking, like, almost like a stutter, but not quite,
1: mm-hmm,
0: was very arch. Rebecca Hall plays the stepmother, and she was, like, chomp, chomp, chomping the,
1: yeah,
0: scenery in a way that I really enjoyed. I think she's great. Everyone's posture, flawless. I look back and I'm like, man, we used to be a real country. Like, everyone had good posture and corsets.
1: Costuming
0: and,
1: was fantastic.
0: Yeah, the costuming was fantastic.
1: But another thing I found weird, I read this long Vulture article this morning that didn't quite do an adequate job, but it did sort of try to break down what we really know about the whole story and,
0: yeah,
1: what the show indulged in creative license with. But you know, if we're doing this sort of like relitigation of Lizzie Borden and whether or not she had the right, not the right, but whether or not she was justified in this like gruesome crime. There's no evidence that her parents were actually like abusive monsters. You know, that was all like they were both made into like pretty horrible characters in this show. So it's like kind of why does Lizzie Borden get this like retrial in the public imagination and we just indulge in making her parents like disgusting and worthy of axe murdering.
0: I ultimately that was kind of my takeaway was like what was the point of all of this? Like it did seem like the prior seasons had more of a point of view in terms of like institutional failures in Jeffrey Dahmer's case where like this white man was seen abusing men and literally got a pass and it because these men were gay and these men were men of color and all of that. The Menendez brothers kind of explored like again they were very wealthy. I was thinking the entire time all these characters from prior seasons of Ryan Murphy shows were showing up, I'm like, where is Cooper Coach? Whatever. Like, how has that guy who turned in an all-time performance in the Menendez brothers not shown up in anything since?
1: Yeah, I don't know.
0: So I just feel like, the prior seasons had more of a point of view about things, and this didn't quite know what it was trying to say about the Lizzie. Also, ultimately, not to belittle the fact that these people were axe murdered to death, but like
1: murdered to death.
0: Murdered to death. They did not survive.
1: They're not in fact murder survivors.
0: just to be clear. But not to belittle the fact that these gruesome murders occurred, but it's also like she's a cheerful little song. That's like the legacy of Lizzie Borden. You know, but again, in terms of them trying to, as you said, kind of like relitigate this story, I don't think that anyone was like, you know, we need to take
1: justice
0: another
1: for
0: pass.
1: Lizzie Borden.
0: Yeah, like I think that, you know, it does seem like it was, as I said, kind of a watershed case in terms of like it gained national notoriety. And I think taking that type of approach might have been more interesting than, as you said, like kind of retconning that she like asked for forgiveness. And there's a scene where she's in a field and like you see her father and her stepmother's hands on her shoulder, like all is forgiven, you know?
1: Yeah. I mean, I don't know what to make of, because a lot of this show is like through these different lenses. And so when we see her, I guess, getting forgiven by her dead parents, like what is that, like her fantasy? Is that, I don't know. I don't know what to make of it. And then there's the whole, I don't know.
0: Lesbian plot line.
1: Yeah. It's just like, it indulges in so much, making up stuff but I'm not sure to what end, you know, unlike the other stories where I thought like all the stuff that was possibly made up was it
0: in service
1: for
0: of
1: a reason.
0: A
1: yeah.
0: Yeah, for sure.
1: This all, I mean, it sort of feels like the point is that to be a woman is to be imprisoned, you know? And like, I guess, so we see the way Lizzie Borden is kind of isolated post trial. She can't, you know, she's a notorious figure now and like exists in her own prison. Her sister is like very isolated after Eileen Wuornos. We see her go to jail and then is executed and they kind of describe her. She's talking to, I thought, her lawyer on the eve of her execution, but the subtitles identified this person as the DA, and I was like, why would she be chit-chatting so friendly with the person who got her sentenced to death? But I don't know, maybe the subtitle is just misunderstood. Anyway, she's like trying to comfort her on the eve of her execution. And she's like, you're about to be free. You're going to meet your maker. And it's like, that's the only escape from the prison of womanhood is sweet, sweet death.
0: Yeah, basically. Yeah. So what we're saying is Lizzie Borden did her parents a favor. She did them a solid.
1: I mean, that was also a sort of like they tried to bestow some grace upon the Abby Borden character, who was extremely abusive. But we see her like she's imprisoned by this in this loveless marriage by this, you know, kind of gross husband. And we see her writing in her journal that she needs to be free of all of this.
0: Yeah.
1: And then, she was freed up from it.
0: Yeah. In true Ryan Murphy fashion, heavy on the gore in this show. And I would like to say that the most disturbing thing that I saw in this show was a real close up of her putting her foot on Charlie Hunnam's face. And she had prehensile toes.
1: Oh,
0: and
1: she did have a weird toe.
0: It was.
1: I wonder if that was her real feet or she had a foot double.
0: I don't know. I'm sure she had a foot double. Nobody's giving away their feet for free in this economy. God only knows what Wicked Feet has for Ella Beatty right now. But but yes, very heavy on the gore.
1: The scene where they try to poison the parents by making poison oyster stew. Yeah. Like, I didn't think it would get grosser than showing us oysters over and over again in a big stew pot.
0: Yeah.
1: I mean, it was almost not even gross because it was so fucking Saturday night level. Like, the two, Charlie Hunnam and I forget her
0: Rebecca
1: name.
0: Rebecca Hall.
1: Rebecca Hall, like projectile vomiting. Like,
0: gallons.
1: Never has an SNL sketch taken it that far. Yeah. So I don't know. It did make me laugh, but it was pretty gross.
0: Yeah.
1: I think it seemed pretty fictionalized. Andrew Borden's, he made his riches being a coffin maker in this show. He was actually a wealthy property owner, but he fits tall people into his two small coffins by axing their legs off.
0: Yeah, sure. Yeah. Names all his axes with ladies' names. Mm-hmm. Again, nobody knows any of this, right? Like, that was just all.
1: I think that was made up. Yeah.
0: Added in. But.
1: And then I don't know. I was trying to figure out, like, is wielding a phallus the only way to wield power? And that's, like, why, you know, Lizzie Borden had to finally take power back by literally grabbing her father's phallus and wielding it against him in the face.
0: Sure. Who knows? Ultimately, yes, that was kind of my takeaway, was like, what is the point? What are we doing here? Like, again, I don't know that anyone needed to relitigate Lizzie Borden. I did like the scene where there's a knock on the door and it's these kids trick-or-treating and they're trick-or-treating as her at her door. And she's just like, what? Yeah. Like the invention of Halloween happened so kids could cosplay as Lizzie Borden.
1: It did make me wonder when trick-or-treating originated, but I was too busy reading the Lizzie Borden Wikipedia article to get to trick-or-treating.
0: Yeah. I mean, ultimately, we don't know for sure what happened. She ended up very wealthy and died at 66. And
1: And the show makes it seem like she's this sort of like, you know, virginal character. Ella Beatty's 26. They made the character seem like she was maybe in her 20s. Mm-hmm. Lizzie Borden was 32 when her parents died.
0: And was she?
1: Okay. Yeah. And I don't know. There's like an account that she had a falling out with her parents over money.
0: Yeah.
1: Because her father property. Was a tightwad, except he like bought his, I don't know, stepsister-in-law house
0: bought
1: and his
0: daughters
1: were mad about that.
0: Second wife's family gave them property and they demanded property and
1: So it took this story that's probably a dispute over money and made it into this much more. She's like the victim of horrible abuse. Anyway, we can't know. And I guess, like I said, other stories in this series that we can't know the details about, I thought it was done better. And in this one's just like, I don't know why we needed to relitigate this. And like the Jeffrey Dahmer one was done so well. And it was like this story about, you know, a white man operating in plain sight and victimizing men of color. And then the whole thing about how that got turned into this legendary story in its own time and how we treat true crime and how that victimizes the people who are truly affected by it. And then it's it made the thing that's probably highly fictionalized is it made Jeffrey Dahmer's death in prison into this almost like divine retribution on behalf of his victims.
0: Mm-hmm.
1: And I was kind of okay with that because it's sort of like, I don't know.
0: Narratively,
1: I have mixed feelings about, it was like, there was a point to that fictionalization mm-hmm. or speculation about what happened. And I don't know what the point is of all this. Like,
0: yeah, also,
1: I don't know. It gives Eileen Wuornos this moment where after she's executed, you know, she's escorted presumably to heaven.
0: Yeah.
1: By, you know, Lizzie Borden and Bridget.
0: Mm-hmm.
1: And it's like, I don't know how I feel about that.
0: Yeah.
1: It doesn't feel as earned, you know?
0: Yeah. I think everything about this show was kind of like, why? Like,
1: yeah.
0: it really was, you know, like, nobody else died. It was contained, you know? It was just
1: contained. Except for poor Madame Manchester
0: crime.
1: Or whatever.
0: Bertha Manchester. Yeah.
1: Who died in real life, like, after Lizzie Borden was already imprisoned.
0: Yes, a week before the trial started.
1: Yeah, so they... Yeah. Give her another murder in this show that she couldn't have committed.
0: Yeah. Yeah, I guess why? But yeah, it felt a little muddy in terms of what it was trying to
1: convey. And there was the scene, so after the murders, she's being, you know, interrogated on the spot. Reading the Wikipedia article, it is kind of incredible how botched this investigation was. They were just basically like, huh. Will you look at that?
0: Yeah, wandering around the house.
1: Yeah.
0: Just like, oh,
1: but anyway, they make a point during this interrogation of showing, they said there is a chyron that says this is the actual transcript. And it's like, I don't know, that only served to make me think like everything else is completely made up.
0: Yeah.
1: You know, I don't know what the point of telling us that was the, except to sort of explain the bizarre tone of it maybe, but I don't know. I don't care.
0: She was heavily morphined during during this interrogation by the police, and it was a little strange.
1: Were you entertained overall? Like,
0: I was entertained. Yeah, I thought that. I thought that it was, the performances were good. I thought that. It was entertaining, but ultimately unsatisfying. Like so much of modern day content. Speaking of Charlie Hunnam, just for a second, this mm-hmm. is totally off track, but have you heard about the Sons of Anarchy reboot thing?
1: Yes, friend of the show Lee texted me about that, but I haven't investigated further. Did we catch up? Wait, doesn't he? Spoilers for Sons of Anarchy. What is the premise?
0: The premise of this new show is that the cast of Sons of Anarchy are at like a motorcycle convention or something and get kidnapped and like taken into
1: a Scooby-Doo plot.
0: It's Galaxy Quest, basically. That's exactly what it is. It's like Galaxy Quest the movie is Tim Allen and the cast of the show get kidnapped by aliens because they think that they're really like these commanders. And so
1: this
0: Sons of Anarchy. Have you ever seen Galaxy Quest?
1: No.
0: Great movie.
1: Okay.
0: Amazing. Alan Rickman turns in an all-time performance in that show. Sigourney Weaver's in it. It's great. But yeah, so this new Sons of Anarchy is like this sort of meta exploration of them as themselves being like subsumed by like some biker gangs or some shit. It's wild. It sounds absolutely banana.
1: Okay, can't wait.
0: Yeah, it sounds really fucking unhinged. And yeah, I'll definitely watch.
1: Did we ever talk about Sons of Anarchy on this show?
0: I don't know that we did.
1: Okay.
0: I mean, what is there to say? Loved the early seasons of that show, and it drove itself into a bread truck at the end. I mean, that's Jack Stellar died in a Christ-like fashion.
1: Killing an innocent person as he goes down.
0: Loaves of bread, like...
1: I remember crows, like CGI crows flying around.
0: I don't know, but that really fucking went off a cliff.
1: Yeah.
0: It was ridiculous. And yeah, started off so strong.
1: Yeah.
0: RIP Jax Teller. but delighted to see Charlie Hunnam. He had an insane wig that was like, he had curly hair in this. And you mentioned that you immediately flashed upon Heath Ledger.
1: The first like millisecond he was on screen, I went,
0: yeah,
1: he's back.
0: Oh, what a loss, man. We'll never know.
1: Mm-hmm.
0: Glad to see Charlie Hunnam out there doing things, I guess.
1: acting.
0: Acting.
1: Being an extraordinarily handsome, yeah. You know, castable
0: yeah.
1: actor.
0: Yeah.
1: Yeah, great. Good for him. Never thought he'd make it. When I saw that face, I was like, you're not going to make it. Yeah. Kid.
0: Yeah.
1: Too ugly. Too tall, too muscular.
0: Ryan Murphy is, I guess, American Horror Story is coming back for like another
1: 18th season. Yeah. Couldn't care less.
0: That was supposed to be done, I think.
1: And oh, really?
0: So it's like they're reviving American Horror Story. Once again, Sarah Paulson and Jessica Lange resumed their prior whatever roles they had in each.
1: Have you watched any?
0: I haven't watched a minute of American Horror Story now.
1: I watched one season that I enjoyed, but I just couldn't get into any of the other seasons. I watched the Freak Show season, which would I recommend it? I don't know. It was good.
0: Okay.
1: It's too scary, you know?
0: Yeah. Yeah. We're living an American Horror Story. I don't need to watch it fictionalized by Ryan Murphy, for sure. Yeah. We talked last time about who we would like to see on Monster. Did we? I think we did.
1: Probably. I have no recollection.
0: Who are some of the all-time greats that you would like to see get the Ryan Murphy treatment?
1: Ryan Murphy.
0: Sure. Well, yeah,
1: the biggest Ryan monster of them all.
0: Yes, the Ryan Murphy monster season is going to be insane. That man's body count is off the charts.
1: I don't know. How about you? You go first. Let me think.
0: I would genuinely like, given his sort of fascination with like the Kardashians, I would genuinely like Ryan Murphy to take on the Kardashians.
1: I mean, that's Kim Kardashian has starred in some of his shows,
0: yes,
1: right?
0: Yes, yeah. I just...
1: Have they killed anyone?
0: I don't know. American culture? I just saw, I did not read, but I saw the headline of an article about how, like, Kim Kardashian is, the Kardashians were, like, prophesized in, like, Armenian culture, and like she's the like it's, yeah, like insane. And yeah, it is insane that, you know, she truly did usher in the era of, you know, influencers and
1: yeah,
0: all of and Instagram face and all of it,
1: yeah,
0: you know. So yeah, I would like them to get the monster story. I mean, Kris Kardashian, she has probably killed some people. There's nothing she won't do. Mama Jerks.
1: Yeah, that doesn't appeal to me. I don't want more Kardashians on my TV screen. Yeah, that would be too scary. I mean, just like if you had to like just like dramatize and like heighten the obscenity of what those people just look like.
0: Yeah.
1: Like, I can't even imagine watching that.
0: Yeah. Yeah, the levels of gore would be off the chart.
1: Truly.
0: Yeah. Yeah.
1: Yeah. It would have to have like, you know, scenes where we see a like Brazilian butt lift in its entirety. Like that's what Ryan Murphy would do to us if we had
0: to watch. Well, he got to start with Nip Tuck, you know? So
1: I never watched that. Did you watch that
0: I
1: show?
0: Did. I watched that for quite a few years, actually. I think that also really went off the rails.
1: Yeah. Despite my, I don't know, apparent dedication to this monster series, I have no stomach for body horror stuff.
0: Yeah.
1: Like, I hate American Horror Story. There's a lot of, like, I like horror as a genre, but not body horror.
0: Sure.
1: It's not for me.
0: Yeah. Yeah, yeah, fair enough. Well, anything else to say about Monster, the Lizzie Borden story? I will say the title sequence bugged the shit out of me because it's in
1: is there a
0: like
1: title sequence?
0: Well,
1: the font
0: like because it looks like Momster every time because it's in like weird cursive.
1: Yeah, yeah. And, like, just
0: Momster.
1: Maybe that's intentional. Women,
0: sure.
1: Mothers,
0: yeah.
1: Maternity,
0: sure. Yeah,
1: menses.
0: Yeah, that is a weird thing to fucking like. I would say the first half of this season was about her heavy menstruation,
1: yeah.
0: And then that just got dropped.
1: Like, it did, yeah.
0: There, you see a scene of her like staring at a sanitary pad, and in like the last episode, and I'm like, what the fuck are we to make of this?
1: So I want to get back to the early use of her menses, but yeah, there's a scene. We see her pluck out a gray hair. This is after the trial. She's like living alone and isolated. And then she's looking at her menstrual pad and it's unsullied. And I was just like, if they're trying to say that she's approaching menopause and they, Ella Beatty got away without any like aging makeup, like good for her. They did not change her appearance one bit. Yeah. And then they're like, oh, she's barren now.
0: Yeah. But also, isn't that an insane thing to, again, sort of like make up? Like,
1: so there was, they did find like a bloody rag or bloody evidence in the house. And she did say that like that was her menstrual blood. So that was like, either it was like part of the inquest or I don't think it was used in her defense because no one on either side wanted to talk about a woman's menstruation. So they're just like, fine, it's menstrual blood. Let's not mention it again. We'll find some other evidence.
0: But
1: so that like clearly they took, the show took that and ran with it. But I mean, the show was just obsessed with like these things that like are considered, you know, womanly, like the whole period blood thing. There's a scene where
0: lesbianism.
1: Yeah, lesbo stuff, the oysters.
0: But not like, enough lesbo stuff. Like that was the other weird thing about it is
1: they
0: that
1: sort of drop that. Yeah.
0: Yeah. They like start. So this maid who this show alleges committed the murders with Lizzie Borden.
1: Mm-hmm.
0: So this, and there's no evidence of that. I mean, again, nobody really knows what truly happened, but they start with like this maid as this kind of like Svengali who's like making her a woman, and there's like she sends away for like a steam powered like
1: crank powered
0: it's
1: vibrator to be clear.
0: Well, there's a vibrator, but then there's also the like contraption that they got to try to like break her hymen. There's like it's so weird. And then like there's not any actual like sex depicted between the two of them.
1: There's very briefly.
0: But
1: all the time they spent in that dove coat, and I was just like,
0: ew.
1: You should not be breathing in this much bird dander. Yeah. Have sex somewhere else.
0: Yeah.
1: But yeah, that was another like. So there was Bridget Sullivan was the maid at the time, and. But yeah, they turned it into this entire lesbian relationship. And I didn't look this up until after because I wanted to not spoil the show. Yeah. But like at some point, like she has these mystical qualities and she like knows how to make all these potions and she's a really good chef and she kind of charms the parents despite them being like pretty abusive towards the house staff. And I was like, is she imaginary? Like, are we going to get to like post trial and like she was a figment of Lizzie's imagination? Yeah. And she disappears for an entire episode, like over the course of the trial. And I was like, she was imaginary. She wasn't. She was really the maid. She testified in the trial, I think. And then she left.
0: She moved to Butte, Montana and married a man. And then in this show, we see her married to what can only be described as like a Disney animatronic from like It's a Small World or one of the Pirates of the Caribbean, whatever.
1: Yes,
0: like,
1: he was very Pirates of the Caribbean coded.
0: Yeah. And she, there's a scene where she's standing over him with an axe and she's like, I was going to kill you, but I just want you to admit that you're scared of strong women. And I'm like, really, Ryan Murphy?
1: The other thing about the show is like, it could have made its point in a much subtler way, but like over and over again, they say what should have been the subtext of the scene. She, like you just said, she made him admit that men are terrified of strong women. And then there's the scene where we should talk about this other story that's woven into it of Elizabeth Bathory, this Hungarian countess who allegedly like slaughtered 600 people to bathe in their blood. I think it's debated whether or not that's true, but she, in the end, is imprisoned in her own castle, like bricked into a dungeon and left to die. And, you know, they're reading this story together, Elizabeth and Lizzie and Bridget. And then she's like, I am also imprisoned. Yeah. It's like, bitch, we got it. Yeah. Thank you. Yeah. Absolutely, like, zero trust in the audience having a single brain cell.
0: Billie Lourd plays the sister, and she says, I was wrong. This house isn't a cage. It's a tomb. And it's like, okay. All right.
1: Why? So the sister, like, suspected Lizzie and said she was, you know, dedicated to making sure Lizzie paid for this crime in the show. And then she has a change of heart at the trial and covers for her or whatever. And did I miss something? Why did she end up going to bat for her trial?
0: It was because Lizzie cried, I think. And
1: Okay.
0: Everyone's powerless against a woman crying. I mean, yeah.
1: Apparently, so
0: with perjury.
1: Another fabrication, Lizzie's friendship with the actor Nance O'Neill was real, but they didn't meet until after the whole ordeal. But in the show, they show Nance coaching her on how to act during trial to, you know, gain the sympathy of the jury, which was a very entertaining sequence. Yeah. I really liked it. But again, like, showing her how to be more feminine and coquettish and like show a little bit of ankle and, you know, turn and look at them and then don't look at them anymore. Keep them wanting more. Yeah. It's like about, you know, how to use your feminine powers to manipulate people. But apparently it's true that Lizzie Borden fainted during the trial when they brought out the mangled skulls of her parents. And contemporary accounts claim that, like, that's when she became more feminine and relatable to the people in the room. Instead of, like, she was very, like, grim and aloof, and so that maybe was a real turning point in the trial, her seeming more girlish. So
0: wild. Yeah, I guess ultimately why Ryan Murphy, just focus on men. Just don't, you don't have anything to say about women. Yeah,
1: except that they're gross.
0: Yeah, we've talked a lot about believing that Ryan Murphy is a self-hating gay man, and I do believe that to be the case, but maybe he just hates everyone, especially women, though.
1: Well, especially lesbians.
0: Yeah. Okay, well, overall, would you recommend it?
1: I mean, if you've liked this series so far, I'd say this is a perfectly entertaining season to watch.
0: Yeah.
1: I guess, you know, for all our questions about why, it does all come together as, like, once again, put the pedal to the metal, like throwing in Eileen Wuornos, pretending that she was a fan of Lizzie Borden's, which I think was entirely made up, and stayed at the bed and breakfast, which is real. Are we going to go stay at the bed and breakfast?
0: Absolutely. Yeah. I want a candlelight vigil with Lizzie Borden.
1: Yeah. Throwing in this, like, 17th century Hungarian countess and her sort of, like, Dracula-esque legendary tale. It's like, that's all fun. Throw enough shit in there, it's entertaining television.
0: I will say there were so many episodes that were like warning for sex, and then again, I mean, we're on record as being very sex negative, but like, no good sex in this show.
1: Oh god, no, it's a very unsexy show.
0: Yeah.
1: They made the house that she lived in where the murders occurred, like, it was this beautiful, like, pink confection of Victorian architecture. And I looked up the real Lizzie Borden house. It is a gray block house with, like, zero features.
0: There was just so much about it that was truly wild. Like, we had an entire episode with, like, Charlie Hunnam getting drunk after, like, after she asked for a divorce, and then we see him with, like, at a whorehouse, and like, weird, like, just crazy.
1: I don't know what the point of that was either, except to show that he was also spiraling. But
0: he was haunted by the ghost of his dead wife. His dead wife was like, she's right. You were mean to her. You should die. And he's like, okay, fine.
1: And that was another moment. So that's, like, in the dramatization of the actual murders, this extended scene where it's like this gruesome sort of fight with him. And I think he already has an axe in his back or something. And he sees his dead wife, and like she tells him to come home or something. But yeah, you're right. The implication is that she was like, yeah, you're being a dick and you deserve this.
0: Yeah.
1: And but it's like whose fantasy is that?
0: Yeah.
1: Is that Lizzie's like fantasy in her head justifying like this crime? Is it just meant for us, the audience? Like,
0: yeah.
1: I'm not sure how to. Yeah. Who's this for? And like, whose voice is this? Like, I don't understand.
0: Yeah, I don't either. It's yeah. Ella Beatty was fine. She was good.
1: Yeah, I as I said, I really enjoyed her performance.
0: Juilliard trained, which
1: oh yeah,
0: I'm
1: I wonder
0: sure,
1: how she got in there.
0: I was gonna say, I
1: wonder who
0: sure
1: wrote a letter of rec for her.
0: Pretty easy to get into Juilliard if your parents are Warren Beatty in it.
1: You're auditioning in the Warren Beatty auditorium.
0: Yeah, exactly. Yeah, Annette Bening sitting on the board. All right. Well, that was Monster.
1: Yeah.
0: The Lizzie Borster story. Yeah. Stick with the boys, Brian. Although I don't know. We enjoyed Love Story. The JFK Jr.
1: Yeah, a lot less gore in that one.
0: Yeah. Well, ultimately, it's pretty gory. But sure. Yeah. Yeah. A little less body horror.
1: From an ethical standpoint, like where do you rate this on the monster meter? Like,
0: from an ethical standpoint, it's probably the most ethical of all of them. A, she, nobody's around who's,
1: right.
0: you
1: she
0: know,
1: made sure of that.
0: That was kind of, no, but that was kind of the, that was the point of, there was a lot of controversy, especially with the Jeffrey Dahmer telling, because the victims were, like, families were saying that they're, you know, essentially being re-victimized by this telling of this story. And I think Lizzie Borden is far enough removed from from everything that, it's fine. Go ahead and tell that story. She was, she lived off the labor of, I don't know. She did capitalism right and donated all her money to animals at the end. So,
1: yeah, some of it.
0: Well, yeah, but, you know, whatever. I don't know. I guess it's the most ethical.
1: What option does a spinster have, after all?
0: That's right. She and her sister never spoke again when the sister moved out. Yeah, I guess it's probably, you know, a bit of a, you know, makes dinner awkward. Sitting across the table being like, did you murder parents?
1: But then they threw in the whole Eileen Wuornos thing. Like,
0: yeah, and also the sister thing was weird as well, because they had her, like, conveniently she was nowhere around for much of the abuse. Mm-hmm. And in reality, they lived together their entire lives. Like, the sister was also shown as, like, a dick. She was talking about, you know, how she would court all these men but not marry any of them because she wanted the money.
1: I wouldn't subject myself to being hog-tied to a man. And I was like, that's not what hog-tied means.
0: Yes.
1: But okay. Clearly you've never worked with livestock.
0: There was a whole through line about like oxen and like Charlie Hunnam trying to ask what the difference between an oxen and steer was, and very strange.
1: Yeah, he said like his brother-in-law came to visit, and he was, you know, delighted to have a man to talk to because he was surrounded by so much female energy.
0: Chickens clucking.
1: Yeah, and I got a laugh out of that scene because it was such a stupid question he kept trying to ask, and then the women really were annoying.
0: Yeah.
1: I got, so the actress, Nance O'Neill, like, she is like has this uptight thing about her food touching each other, and like that was very funny. But when Lizzie invites her to dinner, she's like explaining her demands about like the beef Wellington she wants and how her peas and carrots can't touch each other, and it's this long kind of speech, and then she turns to leave and Lizzie turns around and looks at Bridget and she goes,
0: we should have written that down.
1: That was like the first moment where I was like, okay, she has like kind of good comedic timing.
0: I also, you know, she's sort of, as I said, she's pretty inscrutable, but there is a scene where the stepmom kills all of her
1: you knew the first minute you saw those doves that they weren't long for this world.
0: So, and she goes to her father and he basically says, like, all I ask is that you don't talk to me about anything. Basically, he's like, whatever, bitch. And there's a and he like yells at her, like, do you understand? And like, there's she does like a very subtle change and where she says, like, I understand. And I was like, oh, okay, all right, maybe acting's genetic. Who knows?
1: She was good.
0: All right, well, where does it rate for you on the ethic scale of Ryan Murphy Productions?
1: I mean, I guess I'm with you. I feel like it is a little dicey to relitigate Eileen Wuornos, but I don't know. I kind of see what they're getting at. I think it's fine. And, you know, as long as we live in this world where we accept true crime as like a thing that's okay to do, yeah, whatever, it's fine.
0: Yeah.
1: Go off.
0: So ultimately, pro Lizzie Borden.
1: Sure.
0: We're pro her murdering her parents. Ate, left no crumbs, you know, and got away with it. So, you know, if she did it, you know.
1: Would you stay? You get a free night in Fall River in the Lizzie Borden B&B. Would you stay there?
0: No.
1: I don't think I would either.
0: No. I don't want to stay anywhere where somebody's been axe murdered.
1: Yeah, I think that's fair enough.
0: Yeah, I think
1: it'd be funny to stay there and then like give it a bad trip advisor review. Yeah. Someone had been murdered there.
0: Yeah. All right. Well, is there anything else that you're watching? Anything else you'd like to say?
1: That
0: about
1: I'll admit to.
0: Ryan Murphy, anything else?
1: I don't know why this feels tangentially related. I started watching, I guess, documentary about an O.J. Simpson, like, reality prank show.
0: Yes.
1: That apparently never saw the light of day.
0: I've watched the trailer for that.
1: Okay. I wonder if we should talk about it because I was finding it quite interesting. It's a lot of, it was like a punked style prank show. All the jokes were like, I'm O.J. Simpson, the alleged murderer.
0: Yeah.
1: And it was in extraordinarily poor taste, if you can imagine.
0: Yeah.
1: And so far, it's a lot of like people who were involved in making that show sort of like reckoning. Like,
0: wasn't that crazy?
1: Yeah. Reckoning with like their place in reality television history or their not place, as it might be. But I think it might be worth a watch.
0: Okay.
1: What else?
0: How many episodes is that?
1: I think it's 4. I think.
0: Okay.
1: I also watched American Psycho this week, which I'd never seen. So. Just keeping up the theme.
0: The movie?
1: Psychos, yeah.
0: Okay.
1: That's pretty good. How about you? Are you watching anything else?
0: I think I mentioned last week that I am watching and enjoying, not quite understanding, but really enjoying Lanterns, the Kyle Chandler vehicle.
1: Mm-hmm.
0: He is having an absolute blast in this show. He is hurling himself out of vehicles left and right. That's kind of his signature move. And the interplay between him and Aaron Pierre is really interesting. And Aaron Pierre is somebody I had not seen before, but he is extraordinarily hot. So
1: okay.
0: I'm enjoying it on many levels. I don't know. Don't talk to me about the fucking lore of a Green Lantern or an Orange Lantern or a Manhunter or a whatever the fuck. I don't understand any of the alien shit, but
1: you're not going to get any help from me.
0: Yeah, but I'm enjoying it overall. Okay.
1: Also watched, you had mentioned to me that Adults season 2 is apparently good. I watched 4 episodes of it.
0: Yeah.
1: Just jumping in at season 2. The first episode, hilarious.
0: Mm-hmm.
1: Highly recommend. It falls off after that.
0: Yeah, I agree. I've watched a few episodes of it also, and I find it a little formulaic.
1: It's not doing much revolutionary.
0: We also did start. There is a an Australian New South Wales production on Apple TV called Last Scene, which is about a kid who goes miss. Whatever. It's good. I'm enjoying that.
1: Okay.
0: It's got the guy who's in Colin from Accounts and. I know people really love that show. Have you watched any of Colin from Accounts?
1: So.
0: I watched all of the first season and then maybe some of the second season, and it's Patrick Bramall and Harriet Dyer, and they are a real life couple, and I think that's why the show doesn't work for me. because I don't think you should work with your spouse. I don't find that show as charming as seemingly everybody else does. So I never went back to it, but that guy is in the show.
1: Okay. That's
0: wrapping it up.
1: It's a
0: pretty formulaic, like, mystery. It's telegraphed very early on what's happening. But
1: that's never stopped me from watching a show like that before.
0: I'm still enjoying it. Okay. Yeah.
1: Before we go, what did you think about the Emmys?
0: Oh, I think the Emmys are over.
1: I thought you were going to say the Emmys are back.
0: I think the Emmys are over for sure. I think that shunting it to Monday night, having Mariska Hargitay host, I thought I greatly enjoyed her, but it was very vaudeville. And I think everybody was talking about, like, oh, John Mulaney's up there, like, showing why, like, funny people should, you know.
1: Okay,
0: and
1: can you please tell me if I interpreted this correctly? John Mulaney got up there and he gave the award for best actor in a drama. His whole shtick was he had Phil Leotardo's book about, like, how to be a man, not, you know, whatever that actor is who played Phil Leotardo, his stupid book about manhood or whatever. Yeah. It was like this joke about toxic masculinity. Yeah. And then he gave the award to Noah Wiley and handed him the book. And that was the joke. And I was like, is that a joke about how Noah Wiley is apparently a huge dick to people on the set of The Pitt? Like, and if so, respect.
0: I don't know. I don't think that was the takeaway. The main takeaway from that all the discourse I've seen is how he talked about real women, or like he talked about DJ Khaled saying that, like, real men don't go down on women.
1: Yeah.
0: And then, like, it cut to Noah Wiley and his wife, like, laughing, and everyone's like, oh, like, Noah Wiley goes down on women or whatever. Like, that's the only discourse I've seen around it.
1: Okay.
0: So I don't know. Mm. I don't always get
1: John
0: Mulaney.
1: I thought he was taking a dig at Noah Wiley, and I thought it was a really good one.
0: Yeah. Okay, great. I was delighted to see Tom Pelfrey win. I thought that was my favorite win of the evening.
1: Yeah.
0: Delighted to see Ray Seahorn finally get an Emmy, but yeah, all the interesting shit happened at the Creative Arts Emmy the week before. So, the Emmys are over. You heard it.
1: Okay. I mean, I'll go on record saying I thought Mariska Hargitay nailed it.
0: Like, I did too. I thought
1: that one singing number with Andrew Rannells. Andrew Rannells.
0: Yeah.
1: I thought that was going to turn into some kind of joke because, like, she can't sing, but it was just straight song and dance number.
0: Yeah. Okay. Well, if there's anything you guys are watching and enjoying, please do.

0: coming up next, and keep it here on BFF.fm. Sasha mentioned that the Greek festival is happening this weekend. There's also a craft fair in North Beach.
1: There's some kind of thing in North Beach that I might go to if you want to see me this afternoon.
0: I'm not going anywhere this afternoon. So
1: hang on. It's the Vesuvio Fall Market in Jack Kerouac Alley. So called it a craft fair. I think that's probably what it is. Yeah. But maybe there'll be some hot cider.
0: Okay. Great.
1: You can always. Yeah. Anyway, see you there.
0: Okay. But yeah, keep it here on BFF.fm. Indie Rock Girl Radio is coming up next, and we'll be back next week with more TV on the radio. Bye.

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You're listening to Indie Rocko Radio here on BFF.fm. That is new music from a band off of Fuzz Club called The Heavenly Bodes. Acting is the name of that set. And, well, let's just keep the new music going here. This is new music from Hand Habits called Bird in Hand.

That is new music from an artist called Carla Del Forno. She's an Australian musician and is going to actually be playing at the Chapel on September 13th with Cindy opening up for her. Before that, I played new music from Tracy Bryant. He has a new album out called The Well. Famished is the track that I featured. He's an LA-based artist who's been, spinning around for quite some time. I like his sound quite a bit. He's released that album on Taxi Gauche Records. And kicking off that nice stretch of music was a collab with Hand Habits and Emily Mossori, Bird in Hand off of the Your Lemon album. And you're listening to Indie Rocko Radio here on BFF.fm. I'm here every Sunday from 11 to 12, spinning the best new indie rock tunes. Let's see. I think I'm going to go now to a relatively recent one from an artist called Westerman. This is off of the Jackal's Wedding album. Let's hear Nevermind.

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I love that new track from White Fence. They have a new album out called Orange. That song is Unread Books. And before that, I played some music from Loma. Octillo was the track that I played. The collaboration between Dream, Stitch, Michael Now, and Floating Action off of their album number 3 is called Doug. And that's a really great listen if you want to check that out. And I kicked off that nice stretch of music with new music from Monster Rally, a nice collab between Monster Rally and Toledo. He's on tour, so check out some of his tour dates coming up. All right, I'm going to keep it going with a band that I've been pretty obsessed with listening to lately. They're out of the UK called Penny Arcade. They have a new album out, Double Exposure, and I pretty much love every song on the album, but this is one of the softer songs, and it's fitting with the mood of my set today. I'm going to turn this over now to Everything's Easy, Penny Arcade.

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That is a track from Being Dead's album When Horses Would Run. Daydream is the name of that track. Before that, I played some psychedelic music from Thailand, a band called Khun Narin, that's off of the label Innovative Leisure, who discovered them. And I played Poet Wong Part 1. And kicking off that stretch of music was a track from one of my favorite UK psych rock bands called Little Berry. Gravity Freeze is their new album, and I recommend taking a listen. It's a very good album. Enjoying it quite a bit. I played the track Anything You Are. And you've been listening to Indie Rock Girl Radio here on BFF.FM. Broadcasting live from the Mission, a beautiful day here in San Francisco. And I'm here every Sunday from 11 to 12, spinning the best new indie rock tunes. Stick around for Luddite Radio coming up next. But I'm going to keep it going here with a track from Shannon and the Clams, Year of the Spider album. This is All My Cryin'.

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Excuse me, got a little bit of congestion again today. Hope you're having a lovely Sunday. Happy Pride Day. Hope you get a chance to get out and enjoy all that the Bay Area has to offer on a beautiful day like today. We're broadcasting from a remote studio over here in Alameda, California. But we'll keep it going here. Let's start out with a little bit of Nat King Cole. Got a few here. Here's one with a little bit of a nick out of it, so we'll have to start a little bit into it. But this is Nat King Cole with one of his big hits for Pride Day. With Straighten Up and Fly Right here on BFF.fm.

A little bit of Nat King Cole there here on Let It Radio, BFF.FM. All these on the Capitol record, 78 RPM from back in the day, with the exception of one on Excelsior. But anyways, we most recently heard I'm a Shy Guy, King Cole Trio. And then before that, The Best Man on Capitol. And then before that, Pitching Up on Boogie on Excelsior, the label that Nat Cole was recording on before Capitol. And then before that, Get Your Kicks on Route 66. Big, big hit for a bunch of folks. And then Straighten Up and Fly Right. Nat King Cole Trio. Right here on BFF.FM. Well, we got all the old scratchy old 78s today. Some of these are a little bit grubby, so they sound extra crunchy. But here's the Paige Kavanaugh Trio on the ARA label with a Benny Goodman, Charlie Christian composition entitled Airmail Special. Got my tongue tied up on that one. Right here on Light Radio, BFF.FM.

playing all the old scratchy 78s here, right here on BFF.fm. Luddite Radio. That was two by Lester Young. Most recently, that was on the Fila Recordings label. It says 4236 West 5th Street, Los Angeles, California. That was Jumping at Messner's with Lester Young on tenor sax, of course. Who else we got here? Dave, our calendar on bass. Lots of great participants on that one. And then before that, the Lester Young Quartet. That was on the Keynote Recordings label with I Never Knew. And then before that, we listened to the Charlie Ventura Sextet on Sunset Recordings with the CV Jump. And then started that set out with Paige Cavanaugh Trio on ARA with the Airmail Special. That Benny Goodman, Charlie Christian composition. Coming up next, we got on the Apollo label. This is the Sir Charles and his All-Stars featuring pretty good lineup. This is Sir Charles on piano. What else we got here? These labels have this tiny, tiny little font on these guys. Buck Clayton on trumpet. Jimmy Butts on bass. Danny Baxter on guitar. J.C. Hurd on drums, Charlie Parker on alto sax, and Dexter Gordon on tenor sax. This is the band doing a song entitled If I Had You, right here on BFF.fm.

0: Zuli in the door with his brushes. There. What's in old Papa? Look at this cat here. Here's a suitcase there. That's killing. Beat on that one.
1: Open up the door, Richard.
0: Well, look at, well, here's Jack McVouty in his tenor.
2: Yes, indeed.
0: Well, say, Gates, how about blowing some, man?
2: Got the next call.
0: All right, that's great.

0: sounds so fine. Say, you better bring me a double order of Riti Putis with a little hot sauce on it. That'll just about fix it. Well, here's it. Well, look at Charlie Yardboy to Rooney.
1: Hey, yes. Now, how's it going, John?
0: Oh, everything is mellow, man. Look at this. Get his horn with me.
1: Yeah,
0: blow
1: I got
0: some?
1: My horn with me, man. I want to blow some, too. Yeah. I'm having a little reed trouble.
0: Haven't got a reed?
1: Yeah.
0: Well, McVouty's got a reed. He can trim it down a little. That's great.
1: Yeah, that's
0: great. Well, that's solid, then. Well, let's get together and blow. We need flat. Take the next one. You got it.
1: Okay. All right.

0: sort of.
1: Yeah, that was just about to get it. Well, look at here. There's Max Kevin Valso Rooney with his trumpet there.
0: Oh, well,
1: what do you know? Oh, everything is solid.
0: Hey, listen, I gotta go, Dad.
1: What you gotta cut out?
0: Jubilee,
1: you gotta make another thing. That's groovy. What you gotta make a gig? Take the next chord before you cut out. Okay. Take the next chord. That's killer.

nail the seed to the roof, and that'll fix it. Say, look here, Papa, how about setting a riff on the next chorus, and we'll take him on out there, because he got to go and make another gig there. I got to get up early in the morning myself, so let's riff on the next chorus and cut off.

hanging out here on a beautiful Sunday, playing all these scratchy old 78s on various record labels. That was Edmund Hall and his quartet featuring Teddy Wilson on piano with Caravan on the Commodore Classics and Swing label out of Commodore Music Shop, 136 East 42nd Street, New York, New York. New York City, right here. And before that, we listened to Sir Charles and His All-Stars featuring Charlie Parker on the Apollo label with Taken Off. And then before that was the Slim Gillard Orchestra with Slim's Jam, All Majestic. And that actually also featured Charlie Parker on that number. And then before that, on the signature label, that was Coleman Hawkins, Swing 4 with Get Happy on signature. And I think we started that set out with Sir Charles and His Orchestra on Majestic with Poppity Pop. Or maybe we started it out with Sir Charles and His All-Stars on Apollo with If I Had You. Not really sure there. Kind of got lost in my records here. Here's one from, this one looks a little bit beat up. I'm going to swap out my phone of cartridges here just to see if we can get this to sound a little bit better. Some of these records are sounding a little on the harsh side today. I was playing it with the old General Electric Variable Reluctance 2 cartridge from the late 1950s, and it's what's known as a very bright cartridge. Gives a lot of the treble frequencies coming through on that. So let's try out this old Shure cartridge from the 1960s, probably. See if it sounds a little better. Anyways, here's Jack McVie and his All-Stars. this is on the black and white label. And Jack McVie and his All-Stars are going to sing us a little Lonesome Blues as soon as I get this lined up. There we go. Right here on Light Radio BFF.fm.

she's happy. 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I worry when she's quiet. It's getting darned expensive to keep up a whiskey diet. I took her to the doctor, and this is what he said.

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That's why I often wish that you were half as lovely, twice as true. I am only one of those who thinks of you and sighs. Just another one who knows your laughter and your lies. I wish that you were someone who was half as lovely, twice as true. I love you too much, it seems, for any fool.

George Yalda and his orchestra on the Apollo label with Taps Miller right here on Let It Radio BFF.fm. Sorry, just getting this record off the turntable. That was, George Yalda Orchestra, Apollo Records, New York City. And then before that, we listened to Ella Mae Morse with Freddie Slack and his orchestra. That was on the Capitol label. Song entitled Hey, Mr. Postman. And then before that, Frank Sinatra on Capitol with Half as Lovely. And before that, Randy Brooks and his orchestra on Decca with Harlem Nocturne, a song made extra famous by Johnny Otis and his orchestra. And then before that, Cootie Williams and his orchestra on the Capitol label with Juicehead Baby. And started that set out with Jack McVie and his All-Stars with Lonesome Blues on the Black and White label. Let's listen a little bit more Frank Sinatra. Here's this is a record that was put out on Columbia, and it's basically the results of the 1952 Metronome Music Magazine Reader's Poll, where they put together a band based on everybody's opinion of who the best artists are out there. And on this record, we got Nat Cole leading up the band, and then Bob Ahern on bass. Sorry, on guitar. Eddie Fasansky on bass. Buddy Rich on drums. Charlie Shavers on trumpet. Lawrence Gapemouth Brown on trombone. And then Johnny Hodges on alto sax, and tenor sax is Coleman Hawkins, and baritone sax is Harry Carter. And this features Frank Sinatra on vocals. Great song, Sweet Lorraine, right here on Let It Radio BFF.fm. Whoops, there we go.

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0: Shame, shame on you. 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
1: Don't buy no more whiskey, Ben, though, then.
2: 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Right here on Light Radio, BFF.FM. Then before that, we heard John Lee Hooker tearing it up, I believe, with his wife in the background with Let's Talk It Over. And then before that, a record that was pretty beat up. Couldn't quite get through all of that one. That was Ellie Mae Morris with Freddie Slack and his orchestra on Capitol with Shoo Shoo Baby. And then before that, another one by Ella Mae Morse with Freddie Slack, also on Capitol, The Thrill Is Gone. And then before that, too, by Frank Sinatra, most recently on Capitol with The Gal That Got Away. And then before that, with the Metronome All-Stars on Columbia with Sweet Lorraine. Right here on BFF.FM. I hope you're having a lovely Pride Day. Certainly is a gorgeous one for it out there. Hope you all can get out and enjoy all the activities that are going on. Lots of stuff going on around the bay. Always a big weekend right here in the San Francisco Bay Area. Let's listen to a little bit of the Red Calendar Trio. 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

when you're smiling, when you're smiling, the whole world smiles with you.

Julia Lee and her boyfriends on the Capital Americana label. Always a great band with Julia Lee and her boyfriends. Who's this one got on it? See if I can read the script here. Features Julia Lee vocals and piano, Benny Carter on alto, Vic Dickerson on trombone, Red Norvo on bot xylophone, Red Loring on cornet, David Cavanaugh on tenor, Jack Marshall on guitar, Red Callender on bass, and Baby Lovett on drums. On the Capital Americana label, Julia Lee and her boyfriends with When You're Smiling. And then before Julia Lee, we listened to The Chanticleers. That was on the Chance record with the instrumental entitled Nightbeat. And then before that, Johnny Hodges and his orchestra on the Mercury label with A Pound of Blues. And then before that, Three Bips and a Bop featuring Babs Gonzalez on sax on the Capitol label with Professor Bop. And then before that, Red Calendar Trio on the Black and White label with Be Happy Pappy. And I believe we started that set out with Baby Shame on You. Now we with Winoni Harris. No, I think that was the last set. Anyways, most recently we heard Red Calendar Trio. Well, stay tuned. Lots more great music. Sunday Screech is coming up next right here on BFF.fm. Lots more great music pretty much 24/7 on the station here. And if you get a chance, check out our fundraisers opportunities on the webpage. We're going to go low-power broadcast. 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Broadcasting out of the Excelsior. I think be listenable in the Excelsior outer mission up along Geneva. So we'll see what happens. But yeah, kick in. Help us pay our costs. We also got a lot of costs around the station, etc. So it's always helpful to get some help. Anyways, here up next, let's listen to one more with Julia Lee and her boyfriend, Capital Americana. This is King Size Papa. 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

All right, and we kicked things off with Cognizant Penumbra off their vinyl reissue of that album that came out in 2020. 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I'm your host, DJ B-Rated, and today it is a chaotic mix of cybergrind, grindcore, hypergore, gore grind, all the grinds, all the cores. 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

Da da da da da!

And that was the soothing sound of Incel Castrator with Mass Castration of NSBM Incels. 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Why they let me play this at 2 o'clock on a Sunday? I don't know, but I hope you're having as much fun as I am. We're going to do a little international tour of grindcore. Up next, we're going from Texas to the UK with Avoid. This is Decay. Keep it locked here on the BFF.fm for more cyber grind, grindcore, brutal death metal, all the wild, wild sounds you know and love.

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1: I'm Plankton, you old hag, and your son smells like boogers.
2: Hey, you can't talk to my wife that way. What do you think this is?
1: I think it's time for you to lose some weight, fatty. That's what it is.
3: Hey, you can't talk to my grandson like that. Someone ought to put you in a mental hospital.
4: Someone should put you in a box.

is an endless succession of failures and disappointments. Every day the same old thing. Failures and disappointments. 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Life is an endless succession of failures and disappointments. 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I didn't think I could feel any worse, but at least I know now that anything's possible.

That was Arterial Vivisection off their promo that just came out, I think, over the summer. Up next, we have a very fun dubstep remix of a Cybergrind song, because how do you make Cybergrind more relaxing and less obnoxious is naturally you make it dubstep. This is something I pulled out of my Bandcamp collection. It's off a label that I think is now shut down, unfortunately, called Big Money Cybergrind. They were like a nonprofit anti-fascist grindcore Cybergrind label out of Connecticut, my home state. So I have a very strong affection for anything based in Connecticut. And they actually have like a great noise, Cybergrind, crazy, weird electronics music scene from what I can tell. Like, I'm now seeing bands stop in like Norwalk. I'm seeing more labels, more homegrown artists kind of make it big. So very excited to see that. Very excited to be sharing something from my home state. Keep it locked here for the sonic chaos of, yes, dubstep Cybergrind. You're listening to BFF.fm, and this is the Sunday Screeches. Enjoy.

先生。

All right, and we are now having back-to-back songs from the wonderful Transylvania Recordings based out of Oakland. I think if there's any good in radio or any good radio, it should reflect the community in which it's from, and I think Transylvanian is one of my secret weapons for doing that. They have a lot of amazing artists, most of whom are based here in the Bay Area, and it's always good music, good people. James has been a guest on the show, just an awesome community-focused label, and one I'm always so excited to highlight here on the Sunday Screeches. So hopefully you're enjoying today's episode as much as I am, as chaotic and sonically caustic as it is. Keep it locked here on BFF.fm. I am DJ Rated, and this is The Sunday Screeches.

greatest or perhaps the most dangerous kind of devil worship comes in the form of underground cults. Most of them are very secretive, usually organizing clandestine rituals in the dark of night.

When I was watching Grace get into you, I wanted to trace the new sex.

0: atrocities we commit in our fiction are those inner desires which we cannot commit in our controlled civilization. So they are expressed instead through our art. I don't agree. I believe heaven and hell are one and the same. The soul belongs to heaven and the body to hell.
1: And that was a bottom surgery with blood sucking abomination off Cyber Bestie Blood Extravaganza that came out, I think, over the summer, but I can't remember if I just bought it over the summer, if it came out over the summer. Either way, super fun song. Bottom Surgery, I think, is one of those bands that like formed a cluster in my brain where I just sort of check out everything they collab on, and they do a lot of them, which is really awesome. So I found a lot of like very weird cybergrind bands, many of whom have been featured on today's show. Up next, including Hot Lettuce with an exclamation point. They'll be coming up later in the show. But right now, we are going to listen to Daily Dose of Gloom by Defect Designer. This came out over the summer on the excellent Transcending Obscurity Records. It is like very weird, like death metal, avant-garde, cyber grind, death, doom. It's like everything. It's just like throw metal in a blender and this album comes out. So we are listening to the first track, Daily Dose of Doom, that's actually premiered on Heavy Blog. It's Heavy, where you can find some of my writing, and also just lovely, lovely humans writing about heavy, heavy music. So check that out if you're curious or want to get more into heavy metal in any of its various forms. But this is Daily Dose of Gloom. It sounds like it should be a doom metal song. It is not. It is grindcore. It is super fast. It is hard. It is fun. It is loud. So keep it locked here for more of the same on BFF.fm. I am DGB Rated, and this is The Sunday Screeches. Keep it locked.

0: just don't think it's appropriate to talk about shit that had nothing to do with anything that's happened here.
1: Well, guess what, Amy? We did.
0: You, Amy, I'm first. Amy, I'm first. This number 3rd in the voting, I could not believe it. Out of all
2: you got
0: my fans, bitch.
1: Of the shit that I see, you don't have that many.

In a 2011 interview, director George Miller was asked if he had any plans for Happy Feet 3. He said, quote, "If you put a gun to my head and said, you have to come up with a story for Happy Feet 3, I'd say shoot me."

And that was Thicker Than Blood by See You Next Tuesday and Shop Seven Times, another Connecticut-based artist, which I'm very excited to be sharing here on the Sunday Screeches on BFF.fm. I think if there is one of the themes of my listening in 2026, it was collabs. I am a sucker for a bunch of features. I'm a sucker for a joint release. Like, I am here for more friends in heavy music. So I've been falling down the rabbit hole with a lot of these releases, and I know I've featured this one in particular here on the Sunday Screeches before. It's just so fun. It's so chaotic, and I feel like that's where my head has been at lately. It's like the change of seasons should be coming, but it's like 1,000 degrees here in Texas. Things are changing. The fall is coming, like, in theory at least. Everything is pumpkin spice, but also I'm so sweaty. It's just disgusting. So my brain is just in a very scrambled place, and therefore listening to a lot of music that reflects that, which is absolutely reflected in today's episode of the Sunday Screeches. So I hope you're having as much fun as I am with all these, like, 25-second songs. Technically, what we have next is a double feature, but I think both songs are under, like, 90 seconds long, so it's only, like, 2.5 minutes of reel of music, but it's technically two songs. So if you hear anything that you like and maybe miss over the course of these 2 hours, I would highly recommend going and checking out the show notes. You will find those in our beautiful BFF.fm app or on our website or wherever you are listening to this show. Check it out. A lot of great artists. One of those episodes where I have a hard time gauging how much I'm talking or how much I'm not talking, just because it looks like I'm playing a lot of songs, but then it's like 45 seconds of audio. It's super fun. It's so chaotic. I hope you're matching my energy right now. I hope you're enjoying your Sunday. We're going to keep it rolling here with a double feature of, I believe, UK grind band Nosepick. Enjoy.

And that was Cell Genesis out of Oakland off their 2021 album Heaven Was Never Far. They have a new split album coming up on November 13th, I believe, and a split with The Body, which is another like experimental heavy music project. I don't think it's a full band, but it's a project off the Pacific Northwest, I want to say. So that'll be really cool. They already have a single out, so go check them out. I think that 2021 album of theirs is like maybe one of my favorite albums. Definitely started me down the path in like digital hardcore industrial electronic metal mashups. So shout out to Cell Genesis out of Oakland. We're gonna keep it rolling here on the Sunday Screeches with honestly like big dummy death albums that just make me happy. There's something about this like ultra heavy like ectomy slam stereotype brain dead music that just makes my lizard brain so happy. So as we're closing in on the last few minutes of the Sunday Screeches here on BFF.fm, we're going to turn our brains off for a few more precious weekend hours. So I hope you join me for a couple more minutes of blast beats, swamp growls, and other nasty, disturbing things that probably shouldn't be on a radio station at 2 o'clock on a Sunday. But here we are. As always, it is an honor, a pleasure, and a privilege to be on the web waves with you. We're going to keep it rolling here with some big dummy death. Keep it locked on BFF.fm.

All right, and that was Brutal Sphincter with Name Three Songs. Before that, we had Plasteotomy, some Lego-themed, slimming, brutal death metal. You heard that right. And before that, we had Intestinectomy featuring Larry Wang of Gorpot, Fatos Rump, Facelift Deformation, all the above. Loud, slammy, ignorant metal that I've been listening to way too much this summer. We're going to close out today's show with Trichomoniasis, a band from, I believe, Southern California. I think about this split a lot. It came out in April this year. It's weird, it's loud, it's brutal, it's heavy, it's the best thing. We could be closing out today's episode. I am DJB Rated. This is the Sunday Screeches on BFF.fm. I will be back in 2 weeks, October 4th, with special guest Savageness. So keep it locked here, and I'll see you soon.

Good afternoon, folks. Thank you so much for tuning in to BFF.FM, best frequencies forever. My name is Penny Lame, and this is another edition of The Road to Nowhere, which airs every other Sunday from 4 to 6 p.m. on BFF.FM. How's it going, everyone? I am live in the studio today, which the past few times I've had my show, I've had to pre-record it, so I'm super stoked to be here in person and, you know, be real raw and uncut. I've had a really sweet and cozy Sunday afternoon, and I think we're just going to keep those vibes going for the show today. I honestly couldn't really decide on if I wanted to do like more of a cozy autumnal singer-songwriter vibe for the show or if I wanted to do post-punk. So I think we're going to do a mix of both. And in true Penny Lame fashion, it's going to be a little bit all over the place, but we'll have a lot of fun doing it. That's for sure. And I have two very special guests that are just going to pop in and spend the afternoon with us. My beloved, dear bandmates and best friends and co-conspirators and collaborators, Cody and Claudia, are going to pop into the studio and we're going to hang out all together. And I'm super stoked to have them here. I just had a cup of tea before this show in a Care Bear mug. And it was a mediocre cup of tea, but it was okay. It got the job done. And I'm going to start off today with some records. I had a really important experience, I guess, with this song. Do you ever wake up with songs in your head? And it's like before you could even formulate a thought, you have a song stuck in your head? Because that happens to me all the time. And this last song, or this first song I'm going to play, that happened to me this week. It's a great song, and it's a great record, and I hope you enjoy it. It's Walking the Wild Side by Lou Reed. You know it, you love it, and it's going to be a great way to kick off the show today. And then I'm going to play a real downer, but it's a good one. We're going to hear the title track off of On the Beach by Neil Young, of course, because that record, I mean, it always hits, whether it's the fall, the spring, the summer, whatever it may be, but we're going to listen to that. And then I think the vibe will get much more jovial when my friends get here, but I'm going to have a cozy start to the show, and then we're going to just go on this sonic journey together. So thank you so, so much for tuning in. Let's get to those tunes. Here is Walking the Wild Side.

Everybody had to pay and pay. A hustle here and a hustle there. New York City is the place where they said, hey, babe,

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Then I guess she had to crash. Valium would have helped that patch. I said, hey babe, take a walk on the wild side. I said, hey honey, take a walk on the wild side. And the colored girls say,

All right, folks. You just heard a little Neil Young on the beach. Love that record. I hope you all are enjoying the show so far. I've only played two songs, but I really wanted to talk about this next song, particularly this next artist. I had a very surreal experience happen to me last week. I went to go see Patti Smith do a book talk at the Sydney Goldstein Theater here in San Francisco, and I was gifted tickets from a good friend of ours, and I went to this show, you know, with my best friend Gracie. We were sitting there, and we've gone to a few of Patti's shows and stuff in the past, and so she's talking, and she's being amazing like she always is, and then she's like, I want to dedicate this next song to my friend Joan Baez. And I turned to my right, and sitting about four seats down from me and Gracie is Joan Baez. And I lost my shit. I, like, had never had the wind taken out of me in that way before. I was completely starstruck and just like, holy shit, Joan Baez is literally sitting in the same row as me right now at this show. That's crazy, and she's adorable and very, very lovely, and they had a very sweet moment, and it was just so, it felt so special to be there because it was so, like, this is, you know, girlhood. Girlhood is forever, and it was just a beautiful thing to witness, and I've been thinking about that moment a lot, and I will probably think about it for the rest of my life. So, in honor of Joan, I dug out one of my favorite records by her, and we're going to listen to some of it today. This song is the title track off of this record. It's called Blessed Are. I hope you enjoy. Thanks for tuning in.

0: Hey folks. Whoa. Sorry about that. I didn't realize I skipped to like halfway through The Dream's Dream by Television because I was engrossed in conversation with Cody Farmer, who is here in oh wait, hold on, let me turn on your mic. Okay, your mic's on now.
1: Hi.
0: Cody Farmer is here with me in the studio.
1: So happy to be here.
0: I'm so happy that you're here. You're one of my best friends.
1: You too.
0: And my collaborator, my creative collaborator.
1: We love to be creative
0: And
1: together.
0: yeah, for those of you that don't know, Cody and I play in a band together, and I don't really talk about it that much on air because I don't want to be too self-indulgent. But Cody plays bass and I play guitar in a band in San Francisco called Four Horses.
1: And it's really fun.
0: And it's
1: And
0: really fun.
1: our singer is going to come here later also. So
0: Yes, yes.
1: you'll hear her.
0: Claudia will be in the studio as well. She's getting off of work at the bakery and then she'll come and hang out with us. But how was your day,
1: Yay.
0: Cody?
1: It was really good. I did next to nothing. I slept in. I did a craft that I've been working on.
0: What's the craft?
1: I am making a really big crochet piece.
0: Oh,
1: I can't say
0: yes.
1: too much about it until it's done.
0: Okay.
1: But
0: It's secret.
1: yeah, it's a secret. But I worked on that. Hung out with my dog and Claudia, our singer in the band who's coming, gave me some bread from the bakery she works at. So I had some of that. So
0: Yum.
1: awesome. We're gonna have more to later all
0: Yeah,
1: together.
0: we're gonna have dinner after this. We're gonna have just a really cozy fall afternoon. The weather here in San Francisco is like gloomy, very fall, and I think that's perfect.
1: Yeah, it's fall, y'all.
0: It's fall, y'all. Yeah, I wore this tweed jacket
1: It's a great
0: today,
1: jacket.
0: which is it's very fall, but it makes my neck itchy.
1: Yeah. Tweed on skin is a
0: Tweed on
1: hard
0: skin is a
1: thing.
0: sensory
1: Yeah,
0: nightmare.
1: yeah.
0: But it's cute, you know, pretty
1: Yeah.
0: hurts, whatever.
1: Yeah.
0: Tweed hurts.
1: yeah. Kayla, how was your day?
0: Oh my gosh, thanks for asking. My day was good. I bar back occasionally at a bar in San Francisco, and I had work last night, and it was really busy, but it was good. And so I had a chill morning. I played guitar for a while.
1: Nice.
0: I went on a run, and now I'm here. I had a weird breakfast.
1: Yeah, can you tell me about it?
0: I didn't really have anything, so I kind of just like had like egg whites and tortillas.
1: Okay.
0: Like a breakfast taco vibe, but
1: Yeah,
0: it was
1: skinny breakfast
0: weird. I
1: taco.
0: don't really want to go too in
1: Yeah,
0: detail about it 'cause
1: we'll move
0: it'll make me feel weird.
1: on.
0: And eggs, you know, and eggs
1: Yeah,
0: is always
1: yeah.
0: something.
1: Yeah, I had an egg too earlier.
0: It's like every time I talk about eating eggs, it feels like a confession, you know? Because
1: Yeah.
0: it's a polarizing world out there
1: Yeah.
0: for
1: Oh,
0: eggs.
1: you caught us.
0: Oop,
1: You caught us.
0: sorry. Sorry. But yeah, it was a chill day, and I think doing my radio show and then I think eating dinner after will be the highlight of my day.
1: Yeah.
0: We're gonna craft
1: Yeah.
0: later.
1: Yes, we are.
0: We're gonna make some buttons for our band.
1: Yep. Yeah.
0: So if you want one, you should you know, you can come to a
1: Come to a
0: show.
1: show, or ask one of us.
0: Yeah. There's some good
1: Yeah.
0: ones. There are some funny ones, but we can't reveal any
1: Yeah.
0: details because you'll have to see it in person. The song that you heard before that was Cynical Girl by Marshall Crenshaw, a true jangle pop, power pop classic. And that record was gifted to me by a friend and a former peer at my college radio station, which
1: Family
0: Cody was
1: peer.
0: actually also a DJ at the college radio station that we both worked at, KWVA Eugene.
1: Was
0: Shout out.
1: awesome. Always chasing that high.
0: And we're still doing
1: Yeah.
0: it. We're still here. So, okay, let's get back to some tunes. We're gonna reattempt this television song. I'm sorry for that weird interlude, but it's just the song's so good, you'll have to hear like part of it twice.
1: Yeah, it was a teaser.
0: Yeah. And then we'll move. The vibe will evolve. I have some more records, and then we'll get into some more post-punk stuff. We were just talking about how post-punk is very fall. So we'll get into all that good stuff. But thanks for tuning in, folks. Okay, back to the music. Bye.

0: Okay, people. All
1: Woo.
0: right. Hello.
1: Hello.
0: I know why it's so loud. Oh, there we go. All right.
1: This is Daniel Larson. I don't think mine's working, Mama.
0: It is working.
1: Oh, okay, cool.
0: Hey, everybody. Can you hear us?
1: Let's hope they can't respond.
0: Woo! The gang is all here.
1: What's up?
0: How's it going? thank you so much for tuning in to The Road to Nowhere here on BFF.fm. We're almost done with the first hour of the show, and this is a great time to hop on the mic and chat because Claudia has just arrived.
1: Arrived, I have. Hey! Just got off the clock. What's up?
0: Welcome. Welcome to the world. Welcome to the road.
1: I love being in this sonic universe. This is exactly where I want to be when I get off work. Mm.
0: That's thank you for saying that. Yeah. I truly try to create a safe space for all of us to let our feelings out.
2: Yeah, I feel safest here.
0: Good. So Claudia is the third point of the 5-point star of the band that we all play in.
2: Yes.
0: Our other bandmates are at work and in Texas.
1: Texas.
2: At home.
1: Tejas.
0: Tejas. So we're holding it down here today, and I was just like, you guys want to come and hang out on my radio show?
2: And we were like, yeah.
0: Yeah.
2: Yes, we do.
1: Said, another excuse to hang out is a great excuse to hang out.
0: It's true. Because, I mean, many people say this to all of us, but like, people are really shocked to find out that we're actually friends
1: and really enjoy actually enjoy hanging out with each other.
2: Yeah, I like crave their company.
1: No, me too. Me too. Honestly, and like when I'm away from you guys for like, I don't know, anywhere between 24 and 72 hours, I'm like, oh.
0: I literally feel like I haven't seen you guys in
2: forever. Literally, if it's like more than 2 days, it's just like, where have you been?
0: I know, and
2: where
0: it's
2: have
0: like
2: you been? I missed
1: these
2: you.
1: These are my wives, and what was it? And this is my house.
2: This is my beautiful house. These are my beautiful wives.
0: Yeah, it's true. Yes. Wow, great reference.
2: Yeah.
0: How was your day, Claudia?
1: It was good. I oxed today at work.
0: What did you play?
1: A lot of funk.
2: Okay.
1: I was feeling a funk Sunday. And then I transitioned into something more chill because not everyone was feeling my vibe, which is okay. That I feel like that's part of being not only an artist, but a good DJ is like, not everyone's going to like what I'm playing at all times. And that's okay.
2: Yeah.
0: Some people need to learn that.
1: They do need to learn that.
0: Some people in this town need to learn when to go to the next song.
2: Yeah.
0: I'm not throwing shade because, like, and obviously, like, all the DJs at BFF.fm are, like, literally amazing.
1: Phenom.
0: This ain't about you, baby.
1: Phenom.
0: No, but sometimes people get a little, oof.
1: Yeah. Man. Also, and, you know, on the other side of that coin is if you're an artist, you can't be too heady. You know, you can't be such
0: it's
1: a crazy
0: so
1: hater.
0: True.
1: Yeah.
0: We need it. Okay.
2: Sprinkle in some head. And everything else, keep everything else kind of surface level.
0: It's like
2: tasteful.
0: Especially in San Francisco, you know, we are fighting a war against the tech overlords of this city, and so there's a beautiful counterculture to that, but sometimes it feels like the counterculture is fighting itself with the way people be acting.
2: Yes.
1: This quote: if you're an artist, you should not be a snob. Robert Venturi, he was a architect.
0: Yeah, it's true.
1: He created the postmodern vibe.
0: Yeah.
1: And he said that, and I really relate to that because I love the chuggy music that I like. I like a lot of really corny, chuggy, embarrassing music. And
2: you do.
0: Sorry.
2: You know what? Bring
1: you
2: back
1: do.
2: Having an embarrassing music taste.
1: And it's crazy because
0: everyone has,
1: the embarrassing music I like is now having like a little comeback right now. It's having like a little wave. Everyone all of a sudden really loves emo music.
2: And everybody wants that damn Welcome to the Black Parade jacket style. It's everywhere.
0: Yeah,
2: it's
0: true.
2: Everywhere.
0: That jacket.
1: That damn jacket.
0: That army
1: and
0: jacket.
1: And you know what? I would rock it.
2: And
1: if I found one, I'm a rocket.
2: Yeah.
0: Yeah.
1: I did dress up.